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0: With your hometown news update, I'm Andrew Stuckey. We start on campus where a Board of Trustees meeting wrapped up earlier today. A couple of highlights. The trustees passed a resolution further supporting and pushing for enrollment growth at the undergraduate level. We also had Athletic Director Steve Newmark and Chancellor Roberts fielding questions after the meeting. Not surprisingly, most of those questions were about the now closed investigation into the football program. Not much new to share from them, but they did reiterate that the conduct violations discovered were isolated to people who have since resigned. They also reaffirmed their support for head coach Bill Belichick. In Chatham County now, where a recent court ruling allows a developer to go forward with a data center near Moncure in Chatham County, despite the county's moratorium on data centers. Here's Chatham County Commissioner Karen Howard with more.
1: I was shocked and very disappointed in the ruling. I don't think you have to be a lawyer to know that the judge just got it wrong. There is no interpretation which would have allowed him to come to summary judgment. And if people understand summary judgment, it really is saying that there is not sufficient merit to the case or no questions to be answered that would warrant going to trial. And that is simply, patently untrue in this case.
0: You can find that full conversation at chapelboro.com. Finally, in sports, we got tip times for UNC men's basketball preseason action, which is coming up before you know it. They'll be in Greensboro at the Coliseum on Friday, October 9th. They'll tip that game off at 7 o'clock, and that will be against USC, and it will be televised on the ACC network. Their second tune-up comes October 18th in Indianapolis against Indiana. That will be at 5 p.m., and they'll conclude their preseason slate against Charlotte at the Smith Center October 27th, and that will be a 7:30 p.m. tip. With your hometown headlines, I'm Andrew Stuckey.
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1: 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The South Orange Rescue Squad recently shared its September column, using this month to highlight the importance of knowing first aid and how you can get trained. 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Also in Town Square are the latest viewpoints submissions from our community. 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
7: ABC News, I'm Dave Packard. At the White House, President Trump welcomed the Chinese delegation tonight, including President Xi, for a state dinner, wrapping up a day of events between the two leaders, including a trip to the Smithsonian, talks on Iran, AI, and more. Both CNN and MS Now saying they were denied by the White House access to the arrival line.

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0: fielding questions after the meeting. Not surprisingly, most of those questions were about the now-closed investigation into the football program. Not much new to share from them, but they did reiterate that the conduct violations discovered were isolated to people who have since resigned. They also reaffirmed their support for head coach Bill Belichick. In Chatham County now, where a recent court ruling allows a developer to go forward with a data center near Moncur in Chatham County, despite the county's moratorium on data centers, here's Chatham County Commissioner Karen Howard with more.
1: I was shocked and very disappointed in the ruling. I don't think you have to be a lawyer to know that the judge just got it wrong. There is no interpretation which would have allowed him to come to summary judgment. And if people understand summary judgment, it really is saying that there is not sufficient merit to the case or no questions to be answered that would warrant going to trial. And that is simply, patently untrue in this case.
0: You can find that full conversation at chapelboro.com. Finally, in sports, we got tip times for UNC men's basketball preseason action, which is coming up before you know it. They'll be in Greensboro at the Coliseum on Friday, October 9th. They'll tip that game off at 7 o'clock, and that will be against USC, and it will be televised on the ACC network. Their second tune-up comes October 18th in Indianapolis against Indiana. That will be at 5 p.m., and they'll conclude their preseason slate against Charlotte at the Smith Center October 27th, and that will be a 7:30 p.m. tip. With your hometown headlines, I'm Andrew Stuckey.
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1: Hey there, this is Henry Taylor, and here's what you can find on chapelboro.com today. University Place's new Barnes & Noble location held its ribbon-cutting ceremony on Wednesday and is now open to the public. The new Chapel Hill bookstore, which was first announced by the mall in February, is open at 201 South Estes Drive. It's the 11th Barnes & Noble in North Carolina, and it's the first traditional store within Chapel Hill town limits. Head to our news section to learn more about the new bookstore. Student athletes across the country are currently embroiled in an eligibility fight against the NCAA. The athletes who graduated high school in 2022 are seeking a fifth year of eligibility under the NCAA's new rules. Now, a recent court decision has made some UNC student athletes eligible, while others still aren't. Head to our sports section for our guide to which athletes have been cleared to play and which have not. And finally, head to our town square section to check out Weekend Around the Hill, our curated list of local events and

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5: We're about to spend a few weeks at New Hope Church talking about what comes after death. I'm Pastor Adam, and I think this conversation matters because for a lot of us, heaven isn't just something we wonder about. There's a person attached to that question. We believe what the Bible says, but we still miss them. We wish we knew more. So we're going to open up the Bible and talk about what we can know, what God has promised, and the comfort we can find there. It's called Afterlife, a series on heaven, and I'd love to have you with us this September at New Hope Church in Durham.
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7: ABC News, I'm Dave Packard. President Trump tonight honoring China's President Xi with a state dinner. The presidents met just under 2 hours earlier today, Trump calling it a great meeting. But lawmakers on Capitol Hill are urging President Trump to take a stronger stance. Republican Senator Rick Scott of Florida says he hopes Trump urges Xi to change his ways.
8: I mean, I understand that, you know, Trump has to be diplomatic, but Xi's a despicable person that is killing us with fentanyl, building a military to try to defeat us.
7: A major nor'easter closing in on the East Coast. The powerful, slow-moving storm off the coast of North Carolina expected path New York to Boston to Maine. ABC News has learned 8 sailors on board the USS Abraham Lincoln aircraft carrier and the ships with it attempted to take their own lives during a grueling 10-month deployment tied to the war with Iran. New Jersey Governor Mikey Sherrill calling on Lieutenant Governor Dale Caldwell to resign after an investigation found credible evidence of sexual harassment. This is ABC News. An FDA advisory panel has now given approval for the Galeri blood test that can help scan for signs of dozens of types of cancer. ABC's Andrea Fujihi.
9: One test patient says though she had no symptoms, the blood test detected her pancreatic cancer. Further tests then revealed a tumor.
10: If it weren't for the Galeri test, in a year or two, wouldn't be able to say what I'm saying right now. Early detection is the only answer.
9: Doctors say this test could warn patients of the potential presence of cancers that would otherwise be hard to detect, like stomach and colorectal cancers.
7: Experts stress that the test cannot diagnose specific cancers, but rather a positive test could indicate if additional testing should be done to receive a diagnosis. In an interview for Rolling Stone, U2 frontman Bono revealed Dolly Parton's last recording will appear on the band's upcoming album, Carnival de Luz. The duet, called Torn, co-written by Parton and the band, as well as Snow Patrol's Johnny McCade. Dave Packer, ABC News.
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0: With your hometown news update, I'm Andrew Stuckey. We start on campus where a Board of Trustees meeting wrapped up earlier today. A couple of highlights. The trustees passed a resolution further supporting and pushing for enrollment growth at the undergraduate level. We also had Athletic Director Steve Newmark and Chancellor Roberts fielding questions after the meeting. Not surprisingly, most of those questions were about the now closed investigation into the football program. Not much new to share from them, but they did reiterate that the conduct violations discovered were isolated to people who have since resigned. They also reaffirmed their support for head coach Bill Belichick. In Chatham County now, where a recent court ruling allows a developer to go forward with a data center near Moncure in Chatham County, despite the county's moratorium on data centers, here's Chatham County Commissioner Karen Howard with more.
1: I was shocked and very disappointed in the ruling. I don't think you have to be a lawyer to know that the judge just got it wrong. There is no interpretation which would have allowed him to come to summary judgment. And if people understand summary judgment, it really is saying that there is not sufficient merit to the case or no questions to be answered that would warrant going to trial. And that is simply, patently untrue in this case.
0: You can find that full conversation at chapelboro.com. Finally, in sports, we got tip times for UNC men's basketball preseason action, which is coming up before you know it. They'll be in Greensboro at the Coliseum on Friday, October 9th. They'll tip that game off at 7 o'clock, and that will be against USC, and it will be televised on the ACC network. Their second tune-up comes October 18th in Indianapolis against Indiana. That will be at 5 p.m., and they'll conclude their preseason slate against Charlotte at the Smith Center October 27th, and that will be a 7:30 p.m. tip. With your hometown headlines, I'm Andrew Stuckey.
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1: 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Finally, a reminder that even though UNC football is on a bye week, we're continuing our 100 Years of Keenan series. 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All of that and so much more is on your favorite daily local news source, chapelboro.com.
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5: ABC News, I'm Dave Packer. A powerful nor'easter is set to slam the East Coast this weekend from the Carolinas to New England. Right now, that storm developing in the Atlantic off the Carolina coast. Frank Mazza owns a marina in Rhode Island.
6: We just recommend for people to put extra lines on depending on where they're in the marina, which way the wind is going to come.
5: Calling it a great honor, President Trump welcoming the Chinese delegation, including President Xi, for a state dinner tonight. Wrapping up a day of events between the two leaders included a trip to the Smithsonian, talks on Iran, AI, and more. ABC News has learned that 8 sailors on board the USS Abraham Lincoln aircraft carrier and that carrier group attempted to take their own lives during a grueling 10-month deployment tied to the war in Iran. James Copenhaver, one of the 3 campaign rally attendees shot in 2024 during an assassination attempt on then-candidate Donald Trump in Butler, Pennsylvania, died, said his lawyer, who was 76. This is ABC News. Another prediction market catches a lawsuit from New York's Attorney General, ABC's Peter Haralambos.
7: The federal lawsuit alleged that Polymarket is an illegal, unlicensed gambling operation that exposes New Yorkers to serious personal and financial risk. Polymarket argues they aren't subject to state gambling laws because they're technically selling financial contracts, something regulated by the federal government. But the New York Attorney General says that under state law, it's the same thing as gambling and needs a license to operate. The federal lawsuit comes as Polymarket sees a massive boom in business, on track to facilitate more than $70 billion in trades just this year. Peter Haralambos, ABC News, New York.
5: A 78-year-old Scottish grandmother earned herself a Guinness World Record for being the oldest female Fortnite streamer. Right. Kath Bowie, or Grumpy Grand 1948, as her online friends call her, has been regularly streaming since 2017 when her grandson introduced her to the game. Dave Packer, ABC News.
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With your hometown news update, I'm Andrew Stuckey. We start on campus where a Board of Trustees meeting wrapped up earlier today. A couple of highlights. The trustees passed a resolution further supporting and pushing for enrollment growth at the undergraduate level. We also had Athletic Director Steve Newmark and Chancellor Roberts fielding questions after the meeting. Not surprisingly, most of those questions were about the now closed investigation into the football program. Not much new to share from them, but they did reiterate that the conduct violations discovered were isolated to people who have since resigned. They also reaffirmed their support for head coach Bill Belichick. In Chatham County now, where a recent court ruling allows

0: It will be televised on the ACC network. Their second tune-up comes October 18th in Indianapolis against Indiana. That will be at 5 p.m., and they'll conclude their preseason slate against Charlotte at the Smith Center October 27th, and that will be a 7:30 p.m. tip. With your hometown headlines, I'm Andrew Stuckey.
1: 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When the sun goes down, we're just getting started with music that's chosen by real people who love great songs. 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This is The Hill at Night, handpicked songs for folks who love music.

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1: Hey there, this is Henry Taylor, and here's what you can find on chapelboro.com today. University Place's new Barnes & Noble location held its ribbon-cutting ceremony on Wednesday and is now open to the public. The new Chapel Hill bookstore, which was first announced by the mall in February, is open at 201 South Estes Drive. It's the 11th Barnes & Noble in North Carolina, and it's the first traditional store within Chapel Hill town limits. Head to our news section to learn more about the new bookstore. Student athletes across the country are currently embroiled in an eligibility fight against the NCAA. The athletes who graduated high school in 2022 are seeking a fifth year of eligibility under the NCAA's new rules. Now, a recent court decision has made some UNC student athletes eligible, while others still aren't. Head to our sports section for our guide to which athletes have been cleared to play and which have not. And finally, head to our Town Square section to check out Weekend Around the Hill, our curated list of local events and activities. All of that and so much more on chapelboro.com.
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1: Hey there, this is Henry Taylor, and here's what you can find on chapelboro.com today. University Place's new Barnes & Noble location held its ribbon-cutting ceremony on Wednesday and is now open to the public. The new Chapel Hill bookstore, which was first announced by the mall in February, is open at 201 South Estes Drive. It's the 11th Barnes & Noble in North Carolina, and it's the first traditional store within Chapel Hill town limits. Head to our news section to learn more about the new bookstore. Student athletes across the country are currently embroiled in an eligibility fight against the NCAA. The athletes who graduated high school in 2022 are seeking a fifth year of eligibility under the NCAA's new rules. Now, a recent court decision has made some UNC student athletes eligible, while others still aren't. Head to our sports section for our guide to which athletes have been cleared to play and which have not. And finally, head to our Town Square section to check out Weekend Around the Hill, our curated list of local events and activities. All of that and so much more on chapelboro.com.
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0: upcoming events in our community. 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
6: Hey there, this is social media manager Henry Taylor. Whether it's a clear, sunny day or there are storms on the horizon, skies are blue over on Blue Sky. 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

I see the parties and diamonds. Sometimes when I close my eyes, 6 months of torture you sold to some forbidden paradise. I loved you truly. You gotta laugh at the stupid.

0: there, this is Henry Taylor, and here's what you can find on chapelboro.com today. University Place's new Barnes & Noble location held its ribbon-cutting ceremony on Wednesday and is now open to the public. The new Chapel Hill bookstore, which was first announced by the mall in February, is open at 201 South Estes Drive. It's the 11th Barnes & Noble in North Carolina, and it's the first traditional store within Chapel Hill town limits. Head to our news section to learn more about the new bookstore. Student athletes across the country are currently embroiled in an eligibility fight against the NCAA. The athletes who graduated high school in 2022 are seeking a fifth year of eligibility under the NCAA's new rules. Now, a recent court decision has made some UNC student athletes eligible, while others still aren't. Head to our sports section for our guide to which athletes have been cleared to play and which have not. And finally, head to our Town Square section to check out Weekend Around the Hill, our curated list of local events and activities. All of that and so much more on chapelboro.com.
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7: 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Grab a coffee or a cool lemonade and join our host, Randy Voller, for a slice of life from the perspective of one of Chatham County's most actively engaged community leaders, former mayor, real estate developer, musician, and all-around great guy. Now, here's Randy.
8: Hey there, I'm Randy Voller. Come up on the porch, where today our guest is Lou Jewell, accredited land consultant. And Lou, you brought a friend with you. I didn't even know you were going to bring friends to the porch.
9: Surprise is the spice of life, right?
8: It is the spice of life. So who's your friend?
9: Hassan Attar. He is now a broker in my real estate firm, Land Pro Real Estate in Pilot Mountain, North Carolina. And he's also editing and helped me put together my 9 books on land.
8: 9 books on land.
9: Yeah.
8: How did you get to the point where you could do 9 books on land?
9: It's real simple. 9.5 years of doing podcasts like yours called letstalkland.net is where it's found, Spotify, Podbeam, and Apple. And I have MP3 files of 302 shows. And it's a lot of material that I've covered internationally and nationally on all subjects of land from all walks of life putting it together. And I've written 9, and I'm going to probably write about 10 more.
8: So, Hassan, how did you get dragged into this?
10: I met Lou about, I would say, 10 months ago when I was looking for a piece of land, a farm, to go from basically, urban to rural sort of area, country life, and met him as a realtor, and I got a first text back from Lou, call me. And that was it. No introduction, I'm a realtor, hey, how can I help you, blah, blah, blah, call me. Called Lou right away, we connected, and he started helping us out. We came to North Carolina a couple of times. I'm originally from the state of Delaware. After 4 or 5 visits, we found a piece of property that we really liked, and then we purchased, and, I wanted to change my career from leadership of manufacturing to something that I can really enjoy and I'm passionate about instead of a corporate life. So then I started, looking into roles and stuff, and Lou said, hey, why don't you become a real estate agent, a broker? So while I was in Delaware, in the time I was going through the purchase of the house, so I got my license, and then I said, all right, I'm going to go do real estate because I'm going to focus on land as an expertise versus just selling houses, residential. I really want to focus on land because I've been walking on land for the last 36 years, and I just didn't know what I was walking on.
0: So I've got one question for you. Your family came here from Pakistan, and all over the world, the ownership and ability to own land is different.
10: Yes.
0: So what is the difference between how you could acquire land in Pakistan versus North Carolina?
10: Yeah, so acquiring land in Pakistan, you know, has changed a lot over the years. You know, my dad had some piece of land, about 100 plus acreage. My granddad had about maybe 200 acreage. And instead of becoming farmers, you know, they kind of staying focused on leasing the piece of land, and a farmer or like a farm manager taking care of it, and they're making revenue over it. And they kind of left that area, you know, on taking ownership of farming itself, and kind of had other people do it for a while. And as they moved on in their career, they wanted to go to city life and kind of enjoy the city life. Like, it's the other way around. When you're in the country, you want to go to the city. When you're in the city, you want to go to the country.
9: How does that work?
10: So they were in the country life for so long, and they wanted to go to the city life, and that's what they did. And my dad chose a job in city, and that's where he stayed. And I was born, of course, and I was born in the city at that time. So I stayed in city my entire life until now. So they over there just kind of, you know, sold their piece of land, and they don't want to really go into it because they enjoy the city life. Then we came to States, and then I had a different dream. I have 3 boys, 9, 7, and 4, and I want them to be in a country life, and they love country life. They like to go on lakes, they like to go on land, just run around crazy and, you know, pick up some bugs. It's been a life-changing journey for us. So it's a little bit different here than Pakistan.
0: So the question I have is, do they operate under the English common law system the same way to transfer title in Pakistan as you do here?
10: I have not much of knowledge in Pakistan because I came to the States about 16 years ago, and I never dealt with land transactions.
0: So you didn't do any land transactions?
10: I did nothing. All I know that my granddad, dad sold it to, you know, other people, and my dad owned some piece of it, inherited it, and he sold it to other people. I don't know how they did it, but the paperwork, I can tell based on when I was about maybe 12 years old at the time my dad did that, was a lot different. He had to wait somewhere for days and days and paperwork to file away. Here, what I've seen so far, the process is much more smoother.
0: It is.
10: And you have verification, and you have records and records. You can go back to 1776 if you ever wish to. So record keeping is much stronger here. And Pakistan is a country that's under less than 100 years of, you know, civilization, basically from 1947, comparing to this country, of course, as it developed from 1776. So it's a lot different.
0: You can get it back to the land grant. So Lou,
9: yes, sir.
0: You have been in this business, the land business, for a long time.
9: 32 years.
0: 32 years. What attracted you to get involved in the land business? Why did you do it?
9: Well, I grew up in Charlotte, but my mother's family is from Stokes County originally, and my great-grandfather left because of the soils over to Surrey County and bought 80 acres in 1909. And over the time, my grandfather ended up, between the two of them, they bought 16 tracts of land, not contiguous, but all in the same area. And I'm proud to say today, all 600 plus acres is in the family, six generations, which is a legacy farm.
0: That's unusual.
9: It is very unusual, but we're a good family. But my parents would bring me up from Charlotte when I was little, and I would stay with my cousins, and my grandfather had a dairy farm. He grew tobacco, corn, and I worked the farm. So I actually was sitting with my grandfather while he was laying out, mother was one of 10 children, while he was laying out the partition of the family farm, so each of the heirs got their proportion. And that's where I first saw it, and I never have forgotten it. And out of that, I've done over 80 rural subdivisions in my area over the last 30 years.
0: How do you
9: years.
0: Define a rural subdivision?
9: No infrastructure, basically. And Surrey County, there's a rule in North Carolina, as long as you stay 10 acres or more, you don't have to get the government involved. Which
0: it's exempt.
9: It's exempt. I've done the lot surveys, and you get down to the signature of the planning board director, and you go there and meet at 7 o'clock and 7.

0: of the family farm, so each of the heirs got their proportion. And that's where I first saw it, and I never have forgotten it. And out of that, I've done over 80 rural subdivisions in my area over the last 30 years.
1: How do you define a rural subdivision?
0: No infrastructure, basically. In Surrey County, there's a rule in North Carolina, as long as you stay 10 acres or more, you don't have to get the government involved. Which
1: it's exempt.
0: It's exempt. I've done the lot surveys, and you get down to the signature of the planning board director, and you go there and meet at 7 o'clock and 7:15, 7:20. Sorry, Mr. Jewell, we don't have a quorum. Come back next month.
1: Really?
0: And then you come back the next month, and the same process. After 3 months, I raised cane in a little town of Danbury, about 118 people. I was developing it in town, joining the town. And again, they didn't have a quorum, and I raised cane. I said, there's got to be one person out of 118 in this town that can come over. You can swear them in and sign this plat. I got $1 million sitting back here, and the clock's ticking in the wrong direction. So that was the last time I've done that type of subdivision. But back to the 10 acres, as long as you stay 10 acres or more, you don't. There's no one in the government that should be bothering you for anything, okay? And then in one county, you're allowed to do 4-lot splits less than 10 acres. In the other county, you can do 5 lots less than 10 acres. So less acres is more acres is less. So that's where you get your money for the surveys, building the starter road.
1: Are you talking about a minor subdivision?
0: Well, it could be a minor or major. I had one that had 36 lots, 36 10-acre lots in it. Well, 30 less 30 because I did road frontage lots. I did 5, yeah, 25.
1: So for folks listening, whether it's the unified development ordinance that a county or town may have, a UDO, mm-hmm. or their subdivision ordinance or zoning ordinance, essentially, if according to the law, if you are dividing property that's 10.01 acres or more, so each lot is right. greater than 10 acres,
0: sure.
1: you don't have to go through the laborious process, you know, with the planning board and any other boards in the county or city councilmen or commissioners.
0: As a courtesy, we'll always run the plat by the planning board director personally,
1: right.
0: not any committee, and they can yay or nay it. And my surveyor, and I've learned this a long time ago, when you survey, you always go over that acreage by a small port.
1: Correct. Because yeah, you don't want to be in the situation where suddenly well, it's 9.89.
0: That's
1: not as
0: a consequence. You know, you get into a situation, you're in a legal battle. It's like I'm on the Commercial Forms Committee for the state, and we always fight about the Yale comma. You know, we're very careful on wordsmithing our real estate forms. Yale comma was a major lawsuit against Yale over the placement of a comma, and it was a $50,000 reward for that issue. So we're very careful
1: about where you put your commas
0: and everything.
1: Exactly.
0: We do it, and then it goes to the Bar Association. They have a volunteer group, and they review it, and then it goes to the Real Estate Commission for final approval.
1: How long you been on the Commercial Forms Committee?
0: Since 2008. The reason I got on it was because you know, every state has a residential property disclosure form that's usually required. Our state did not have a land disclosure form. In 2008, at that time, there were 5 states that had land disclosure forms, Missouri and Georgia and Mississippi. I can't remember all of them. I had one that I had my attorneys draw up, and several other. Eric Andrews had one, for example, City Chandler. And so I collected those, and I got an appointment to meet with the board. And so that's how we got started.
1: And you were able to get these necessary changes for the marketplace.
0: Mm-hmm. It took 2 years, and it's now a required form in the state of North Carolina. It's got 72 issues and observations versus 24 on a residential contract.
1: Interesting. Folks, we're going to refresh our drinks, and after the break, you're going to hear more from our guest, Lou Jewell, who's an accredited land consultant, and his friend Hassan Akhtar.
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5: Welcome back, folks, on the porch. We've topped off our beverages, and we're talking all about land with Lou Jewell and Hassan Akhtar. So, Lou, you know, you pretty much done it all in our business. How did you first get involved with the Realtor Land Institute, RLI?
6: Well, one of my realtor friends in Winston-Salem, I'm in Pilot Mountain, which is 20 miles west of it, between Mount Airy and Pilot Mountain. And I had started a real estate with a real estate firm that were rural. Friends of mine from New York came down. I lived in New York for 10 years, and we started buying land. And they started a real estate firm, and I moved back from New York down to Charlotte, which is where I grew up, and didn't like that. So I came up to Pilot Mountain near my mother because I got grandbabies. And they had a real estate firm, Carolina Farms. And I joined them. And, they didn't have a lot of realtors back then. I mean, we've got, 500 people in our backyard selling 25 properties. Real estate's very competitive. But they was developing land, and that's where I learned. And I did a deal with one of my buddies that was a member of RLI 10 years before me, and he invited me to a class. It's called Subdivision, one of our 10 courses, and a two-day class, 16 hours, and it's tested. And I took that class and joined RLI back in 1998. And then I took my additional six classes and the sales required and got two letters of approval and took the final test and became an accredited land consultant back in 2003. Today, we have less than 2,000 members nationwide. And if you're looking to buy or sell land anywhere in the country, go there first, because we're the ones that's really educated, as opposed to calling up Mary Sue, who just got her license last week. Land's very complicated.
5: It is very complicated.
6: Yeah, and that's what all these books and all this education that I do is to try to help avoid that, help people understand where you're a buyer or seller. And this is probably the biggest investment you'll make in your life outside of a stock portfolio.
5: Well, it's also an investment that's looked at as a hedge against inflation.
6: It's also a legacy like my family farm, six generations.
5: Exactly. In fact, one of the things I've tried to do, I'm the president of the Orange Chatham Association of Realtors, mm-hmm. and also a member of RLI, which is where you and I met.
6: Yes, sir.
5: Is educate our brokers out there on essentially the four things you can do, you know, the pathway for land. So the first way you make money on land is how you describe: you can farm it, or you have your mineral rights on your land, or your air rights, or you just have the land. You could use it for a timber farm.
6: Yeah.
5: And that's the basic way. The next stage is getting entitlements, which you just described, right, taking it and subdividing it and doing the exempt subdivisions, or you can do a much more complex process and get it approved for 500 lots or 200 lots or 100 lots. And that's a very big change in value. And then the third stage, of course, is putting in the roads, the utilities, the curb and gutter, and then the fourth stage is you're actually building the structures. And I find that, and you alluded to this, a lot of people in our business don't understand how you make the money from stage one, two, three, and four. So you've got a bunch of books here in your teaching. Favor us with something out of one of your books, Lou.
6: I've got 9 books. 2 of them are now on Amazon. It's called the Insider God series. I wrote a 19-chapter book of all the stuff that I've been doing, and now I'm doing segmented books, like on surveys and different things. But this one is What Is Land Really Worth? And this is where a lot of people make a mistake, is you have to look at highest and best use, and that's what appraisers use in evaluating farms, okay? People think that, you know, the realtors think if they're listing a 10-acre tract and they need to put a CMA price on it, they'll go into MLS and pull sales of 10 acres. There ain't no way they can be the same.
5: You can have
6: 10 acres here that sold for this. It's got road frontage, the soil suitable for septic system. It's got views. It's got water. Plenty of road frontage, and you go down the road half a mile, and one sold for 10. It's in a floodplain. There's no views. The soil's not suitable. How can those two be more valuable? Or you may have a piece of land that's just outside, like Pilot Mountain, past our ETJ area, okay? As Pilot Mountain grows, which I don't think it ever will, but if it were to, that property is highest and best use, might be a subdivision. So you have to take that into account to look at first what can this property be? Not what it is today, what can it be? And that's a value. That's a future value. But in pricing land, somebody say, you're crazy for putting this price on. I say, well, no, this is what it can be, okay? So highest and best use is determining exactly what the best use of it is. The value highest and best use must be legally permissible. This is a tongue tester. Physically possible and financially feasible and the most productive of those. Income producing land is valued by capitalizing on its suitability cash flow. Each land carries opinion value and the right to convert the highest and best use.
7: I will give an example on this. We just lived there last week. Me and Lou walked on a piece of land, 9 acreage, and you know, a client was very excited about selling it. First time they ever met a realtor. And they have 5, you know, different properties, just piece of land, maybe it's an investment, and they own it for many years, more than a decade. And they had a lot of different questions, like, I never met a realtor. How do you guys do this? How do you guys do that? Is the client going to call me? Like, do you really own it now? Do I walk away? What if my neighbors call me? What do I tell them? So it was a lot of different questions, right? Me being a new broker, you know, basically out with Lou all the time, just as a mentor and teaching, and we walked the land. You know, the entire 9 acreage, very tired at the end. But he said, Hassan, let's just do a subdivision on it, right? Like, let's try to get a little bit more money to the client. And the highest and best use is to subdivide it into 3 different lots, right? We have a road frontage based on the Surrey County. They require 75 feet of a road frontage for each of the lot if it doesn't have a deeded access. And we made 3 lots out of it. And we were able to put a listing price based on CMA, comparative market analysis, another $50,000. Of a price on it, and started getting calls right away the same day when the listing went up. And the next day, somebody made an offer on it within 4 days, right? So getting attention already. It's not, of course, anywhere closer to being closed, but now 3 lots out of 1 lot and about a $50,000 more in client's pocket, highest and best use. And there are people out there that may not have the pocket, you know, for the entire 9 acreage. They may have the pocket for the subdivision lots, and they get to enjoy the countryside. And, you know, when you have no restrictions and you're coming from the city with a lot of restrictions, my HOA was 70 pages. I couldn't even put a trash can in a different spot in the house. They will take pictures and send a letter out. So people out there from other states, you know, want to move into, you know, state of North Carolina.
5: You're talking about homeowners associations,
7: yes,
5: properties.
7: HOA.
5: Sometimes the bane of people's lives.
7: Yeah, exactly. Yeah, and probably the main reason we started looking, you know, from Delaware to a country life. We have so many restrictions. You know, we can't even own a boat and put a boat on our driveway. We can't even put a big van that has a different size on there. So there are a lot of restrictions, right? So people are looking for even smaller lots they can afford, come put a house on there and enjoy a better lifestyle and save more money than having to pay so many bills and just having to worry about HOA and other requirements. So that's the thing. Out of state people are coming into North Carolina. And me and my wife searched the entire states, 50 states. And we chose North Carolina to be the best. And it took us a good 3 months of study, but we chose North Carolina.
6: By the way, 86,000 people I saw the other day have made the same decision. He has to come to North Carolina.
5: Right. We're a net importer.
7: Yes.
6: Number two, it's like in the 48,000. So Texas, Tennessee, South Carolina, and Florida. So we can't keep inventory. I used to keep 30 to 40 listings. I've had as many as 200 at one time. Quite unprecedented in our industry, but that's what I had. And I'm lucky. I think I got 7 right now.
5: So what was the title of the book that you read us a passage from if folks wanted to find it?
6: What is Land Really Worth?
5: What is Land Really Worth by Lou Jewell, ALC?
6: And then the other one that's published right now is How to Pick a Land Broker.
5: How to Pick a Land Broker.
6: And this is what most people really want to know.
5: Well, I mean, that's kind of important. The example Hassan just gave is that had you guys not shown up, the client would have been $50,000 in the red.
7: Yep.
5: They wouldn't have had that money. Because the average person might have said, we'll just sell that parcel, and they didn't have the knowledge and experience that you do, Lou. Yeah,
6: I could give you 100 examples like that.
5: Well, give me some of your more humorous examples of being in this business. Give me a funny example. Can you think of anything?
6: One of my favorite things is when I have people and I'm walking in the woods, I'll stop and get real still, and I say, you know what? I don't think you're going to like this property. Of course, they're already in love with it. You know, they're halfway in. And they'll look at me and they say, well, why? I say, it's just too damn noisy here. And you're hearing the birds chirp and the trees rubbing against each other, you know. And that's one of my favorite things of doing.
7: Oh, that's how he sold mine to me.
5: You got out in the woods and you could actually hear the birds. So what is the normal reaction from folks that have been growing up in suburban, urban environments when you actually get them out?
6: Freedom.
5: Are they surprised when they can actually hear nature?
6: Well, I point that out, and some of them are, quite frankly. I know his wife was. And the other fun thing I'd like to do, you know how trees fall and the dirt's up, and over time it forms a mound. And I always, especially if you got kids, I'll say, hey, look, there's some Indian burying ground sites over there. And they get all crazy. His wife said, oh, he got all spooky. She don't want to be around graves. So you have to be careful what you say and when you say it.
5: Exactly.
6: Yeah, I just fun stuff like that.
5: But now on that new disclosure form you're talking about for land that I know you and Eric Andrews worked on, it's like 4 pages.
6: Yeah.
5: It's pretty significant. For the longest time, there was not a disclosure form in North Carolina for selling land.
6: But it's also an educational tool, too, and that was another purpose of it. I know when I first started in the business in 1994, we had the old DOS computers, right?
5: Right.
6: But they printed a form of the input form, right? Well, I would use that as a nuance when I was going to list something to make sure that I asked all the right questions. The land form also provides that for these brokers out there that know nothing about land, so they don't look stupid. At least they got something to work off of, like when's the last time this property was surveyed? When was the last time the timber was cut? You know, is there any underground storage tanks?
5: Are there any burial grounds?
6: Right.
5: Cemeteries?
6: Yeah.
5: Folks, this is On the Porch at WCHL 97.9 FM and streaming on chapelboro.com. We're hearing from accredited land consultant Lou Jewell and his associate, good friend Hassan Akhtar, who's new to the business.
7: Yes, I am.
5: And I think you're helping him with these books.
7: Definitely, yeah. Definitely helping him with the books.
5: But it's always interesting to me, Lou, how folks want to buy land and get involved, but then whether it's the buyer or seller, but they don't want to get a survey. And I've always been a strong proponent of getting a survey.
6: Well, I hate to tell you, if they're borrowing money, banks probably going to require it, number one. And number two, an attorney is probably not going to get title insurance, which is also important because that has all the exceptions. In fact, when you list a piece of property, one of the most important tools you can get is a title policy.
5: It is.
6: Because that will identify all the things that are accepted in the property, okay? Yeah.
5: But it's interesting. People think they're saving money. A lot of folks now will come together and they'll syndicate cash to buy property because they can see the long-term value in North Carolina. And I'll say, you're buying 80 acres. You need to survey this.
6: Right.
5: You can't rely on the 30-year-old survey or the 50-year-old survey.
6: Different surveying methods, especially in areas where you got topography, which we have.
5: Yes.
6: I created a form or helped create a form in the 800 series where you make an offer on a per-acre price subject to survey to be adjusted plus or minus with a new survey and not to exceed a certain percentage. Well, I just found out they took it off the form. And I'm sitting there with a deal right now with another realtor, And when I put a property on there, we always use aerial maps and topo maps and streams and wetlands.

0: the whole thing. You know, I just draw it out on a map writer, which is Land ID right now, a professional website, and it's not exact acreage. And I always caution my students, anytime you're talking about acreage, you put plus or minus unless you're going to show that you've got a survey seal that you're a surveyor. Otherwise, you got liability. Well, of course, we didn't know what the actual acreage was until it was surveyed. Well, it turned out it was 2.099 acres, okay? Well, it's $7,800 an acre. Well, that's another $15,000
1: right
0: over and above the purchase price. Well, if that form was there, which it's not, and I'll be raising Cain at the next forms committee to put that thing back, now we got a controversy because the guy didn't want to pay anymore, okay? So it's especially, like I said, you get these old surveyors. We had some up in our area. Won't mention the names. The guy would say, where's your corners? He says, see that pile of rocks over there? That's mine, and that tree over there. And they get a paper bag, and they draw a survey out. And I'm serious.
1: They didn't put the monumentation in. And a lot of those old descriptions, it would call for the monument would be to the old creek or the road or to the white oak that's gone or various other things.
0: One of my favorite.
1: The stump and pointers.
0: One of my interviews with one of my surveyors on forensic surveying. And he had a particular property. They called for a 60-year-old oak tree. And when he got to that corner, there was an oak tree there, but it looked like it was like 20 years old, 30 years old. It wasn't, you know. And the way he determined how old it was he bored it and counted the rings. It turned out it was 72 years old.
1: Mm.
0: Another situation had a farm that was grown up in timber, and it was being divided. And there was an old farm road that went to the back of the property, and there was no real legal easement where it was. They knew there was an old farm road there. He went to the Agricultural Extension Office and got the aerial map like they used to do for the crops to determine the crops. You know, they fly around in the biplanes and take pictures of the crops, and they calculate. Well, he could take that photograph and reproduce it into an actual meets and bound description of where that road was.
1: Right, there's all kinds of ways you can find evidence to prove where
0: it is. Yeah, but see, if you don't have the knowledge, if you're a realtor just selling houses, how would you know all this stuff? And
1: you
0: if
1: don't.
0: If you don't have any education, where are you going to find it? So that's why I have my Let's Talk Land.net show, Spotify, Podbeam, and Apple. We've done 302 hours over the last 9 years. It's free land education. I've got over $70,000 in that I donate to. You know, I give back.
1: Well, I think it's quite important. I mean, people ask me, you know, how did you learn to develop property? How did I learn the ins and outs of land?
0: Mm-hmm.
1: And I got my broker's license back in 1993. But like you said, they don't train you how to sell land. I mean, you can sell it, but
0: that's actually
2: I'm a walking example. So, you know, took the overall 75 hours course for North Carolina state exam, federal, you know, overall that probably one or two times. I'm just guessing, you know, maybe it was mentioned the word of land, but none of the questions, because I remember the questions because I needed to pass the exam. None of the questions were about land, not a single word and mentioned. So now I'm learning, of course, as I'm working with Lou. And I did the transaction for my own property that I purchased because I had the license at that time. But there isn't any education out there. It's not about when you buy it. Yes, you can buy it if the other party doesn't require the survey or information. But now you're stuck with it, and now you have to sell it in future. When you have to sell it and you find out, oh, what I did 2 years ago or 10 years ago, you know, if I had, you know, a right person helping me, I would have had all the documentation done, including the survey or easement.
1: You would have known this. You would have been informed.
2: Exactly.
1: I think Lou is thinking along the lines of, you have Article 11 there,
0: you
1: Lou?
0: You got it, buddy. And guess who got land incorporated in that? I did.
1: You did?
0: Yeah. Back in 2008, I was on the National Professional Standards Committee.
1: For the NAR, National Association of Realtors?
0: For Realtors Land Institute.
1: Realtors Land Institute.
0: I was representing RLI.
1: So Article 11, folks, is within the Code of Ethics if you're a realtor. So one thing people need to remember is you can be a licensed broker in the state of North Carolina, for example, or any state.
0: Really. Yeah.
1: But that does not mean that you're a realtor. A realtor is a trade association, so you join. And when you join, you know, the Board of Realtors, you subject yourself to a whole other level of ethics, including what Lou's holding up here on the porch, which is essentially Article 11. If you don't have the expertise to sell industrial property or institutional property or land, you're supposed to refer to someone who is an expert. You're not supposed to try to do something that you're not appropriately trained to do.
0: Right. Or educated is the other word.
1: or educated.
0: But for years, it never had land. It had commercial. It just said the word commercial. It says residential. It says property manager. It says appraisal. And I'd always ask, where's the word land? They said, well, it's under commercial. And I said, that's real cute because it's probably 1% of the land developed in this country that's commercial. What about the other 99% rural land, recreational
1: land? Timberland, farmland.
0: Agricultural land. You know, so I instigated that. And 2 years later, I was in San Diego, California, teaching my Land 101 class I used to do. And the board of directors met to approve this into the Code of Ethics. And this is over 100 years old, guys. We're self-policing. We're one of the few organizations that self-police our members. And they invited me up to the board meeting and when they approved this. So it's, I'm very proud of that.
1: So that's one thing to remember. All realtors are brokers, but not all brokers are realtors. And then when you're working with a realtor, you need to make sure that they're properly educated on what they're listing or selling for you. And if not, they should just refer to an expert. So, for example, we have an expert in the studio, Lou Jewell, and in his area, you know, where he works, he's the person that they should be referring to and not trying to take on.
0: That's where you go to RLI, the website, www.rliland.com, and that's our membership throughout the country. And whatever area you are in the country, you can put that in there, and you'll see if you can find an ALC preferably, because we've done all the tests and pressed all the stuff. But even our members, they've taken, you know, it's $5,000 to $6,000 just to get that designation. Mm-hmm. And time, you got six classes, 16-hour classes, tests. You got to produce $5 million in sales documented. That's a pretty good achievement. You got a lot of experience after doing that. And but these people will help you make money or help you save money, okay? Because we know how to play the game.
1: They understand land. And really, it all comes down to the land. I mean, that's the big thing.
0: Well, the Code of Ethics says from the ground up.
1: From the ground up.
0: But yet they don't talk about it and they don't support it.
1: Well, because most of the industry, people see commercials of people buying houses, right. as Hassan was referring to.
0: That's true.
1: They're not showing pictures of people buying land.
0: I want to give a shout out to one of my buddies, one of my students who created this book called 10 Things You Need to Know About Buying Land. Her name is Cheryl Sane. She has made a CE class too. So there's two CE classes. She's out of Charlotte, North Carolina, and she's most talented. But that's a real good basic book, and you may have that to add to your library.
1: So this is the book for you. If you own land, if you want to buy land, you want to sell land, you want to broker land, or if you inherited land. It's by Cheryl L. Sane, S-A-I-N, and the title is 10 Things You Need to Know About Land, a how-to guide about lots and vacant land for agents, investors, and you. Actually, I bought books like that, and I'm really happy you're bringing the book
0: it's
1: to the studio.
0: It's a good basic book.
1: Because that's how I was getting it early. That's how I originally learned. I read books early on. I took the appraisal classes, R1, R2, R3, C1, C2, C3. But then, and I'm sure you guys do the same thing, all of the professionals and consultants who worked for me for the last 30-plus years, I always talk to them and interview the surveyors, mm-hmm. the engineers, and I've learned a lot from them.
0: Me
1: because
0: too.
1: They will tell you, if you sit down and ask them, folks, we're going to take a quick break. Please stay with us on the porch to hear more from our guest, accredited land consultant Lou Jewell, and his associate and friend, Hassan Akhtar.
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3: Welcome back to On the Porch. 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
1: Folks, we're here on the porch, and we're back here with Lou Jewell, accredited land consultant, and his associate Hassan Akhtar, who's real excited about land.
2: Yes, I am.
1: And we're talking all things land. So in the break, we were just talking about, Hassan, that consultation, that when people are thinking about what they want to do with land, they really should go get a consultation. Explain the process, both of you.
2: Yeah, so basically consultation means if you're having some

0: Akasen, but I really would like to get some education on this. What should I really do? So keep it confidential and share what you want, but talking to a realtor who really have land expertise can really help you maintain your piece of farm. You know, the best realtors are not out there just to make money off of you. The best realtors are out there to help you out, to make you understand what can you do to keep it and maintain it before it becomes, you know, to a point you have to sell it. So it's all about consultation and getting some advice before you just, you know, make a decision. So it's very important, guys, to reach out to somebody who has land expertise. They can really help you keep your piece of land. You may not have to pay them a penny.
1: Lou? How to pick a land broker.
2: I recommend this book because that's what this is all about. And I just picked one page here.
1: All right, let's hear from the book.
2: Okay, here we go. Page 15. Real estate licenses do not distinguish between residential agents and land brokers. Their careers are different even though they have the same license. Okay? And you know, land is a home without walls.
1: That's right.
2: And the home has all these inspections, and of course land does too. Perk tests, surveys, wetlands. Floodplains, okay, so it's a whole different, that's what that land disclosure form is. Six categories routinely separate from land, from residential: mineral rights, water rights, easement, zoning, current use, soil tax considerations, and buyer pool. The cost of the wrong agent compounds most heavily on the seller's side when the mistakes are usually made there. Helping the right kind of broker matters more than, I mean, hiring the right broker matters more than hiring just a specific broker. Pretty good advice.
1: You actually referred to three items there that folks just need to be familiar with. So you could have a theoretical 100-acre tract, and let's just imagine it's a rectangle.
2: Okay.
1: And a lot of folks will say, okay, I can build all over the land. Not so fast. If you don't go out and get your buffer determination, and let's say you have an ephemeral, you know, or you have an actual blue line stream, you may have, based on the state law, the federal law, and the, you know, the community, what's your local community ordinance, a section that's not developable. You cannot develop into the buffer. Mm-hmm. And, of course, that's going to take away from your net acreage. So your gross acreage could have been 100, but your net acreage that you can actually build on after you do all the things you describe, you're going to go out there and have your soil scientist come on site. You're going to go out and do a layout where your road might go. And you're going to take in other considerations. There could be a cemetery. There could be a wetland. Your net acreage might be 60.
2: What about road frontage? Because usually and your road split. Frontage,
1: yes.
2: See, that's a miscalculation too. Agent that doesn't know what they're doing, they don't know how to describe that. Guy says, "Why am I?" I sold a guy, a farmer, a 100-acre tract of land. It was on three roads. Well, it was over 30,000 additional of road frontage that he couldn't farm. So we had to negotiate that. Okay. Mm-hmm. It's very important. All this stuff is just little nuanced things, but if you don't know what the heck you're doing, you create problems, and it just goes like dominoes.
1: Blip, blip, blip. Oh, you just referred to the a really complicated issue with a lot of the older tracks where was it an easement with the North Carolina Department of Transportation, so they actually have an easement mm-hmm. on the property, or was it fee simple given to them? Do they actually have deeded road frontage right. access?
2: Yes, sometimes they don't.
1: Or a cartway easement, or a prescriptive easement, or deeded easement access? These are the things you need to know when you inherit property or don't know much about it, or you can get yourself into all kinds of trouble.
2: I'll throw another one at you. I did a subdivision up in Sandy Ridge. I had my four lots and two 20-plus acre lots in the back with a 30-foot deeded easement on it, okay? Well, I sold the front lots off. I sold one, and then the last one, the lady wanted power run back there. Well, the power company came out, and they says, "We can't run the foot. We cannot run the power down the 30-foot easement. You need another 30 foot." So I've already encumbered 15 feet on the both lots in the front and back. Well, my surveyor over in Osborne, Rural Hall, I'll give him a shout out. He said, "Well, what if I change the language?" So only thing they said, if you'll change it on the plat, that this is not only for egress and ingress, but also utility easement, will allow you to put it down the 30 foot.
1: Hmm.
2: Problem solved.
1: So I'm going to.

0: an example, Hassan, of why a consultation that you refer to is so important. So sometimes people contract to buy property. Let's just talk about the mythical 100 acres again. And let's say it all has pines on it that's over 30 years old. Mm-hmm. Yeah, so you can harvest some of these pines. Maybe they're 50 years old. The rules, as you know, Lou, the rules for timbering in the state of North Carolina are different than the rules for actually getting into a buffer for a blue line or an ephemeral stream. Right. And one of the big mistakes is that people have a timber deed or they have a contract and they're very excited about the money they're going to get for the timber. Mm-hmm. And the timber company takes the time to when it's the most valuable time for them to go on and timber this for them economically. But they can timber much closer. They can get into the buffer. Whereas if you want to develop that property for 1-acre lots, 2-acre lots, 5-acre lots, you're not allowed to violate that buffer. And if you do, many of the unified development ordinances have a rule that you've got to wait 3 to 5 years.
1: Yeah.
0: And I've had a few clients come to me who wish that they had done the consultation because they let the timber company timber the property. They cashed a check. And I said, you can't do a development on there. You come back in 3 to 5 years. You know, let's go see what the rule says. And they're shocked.
2: Yep. Imagine that. You know, you also got land deferment, forestry deferment.
0: That's right.
2: North Carolina, 20 acres or more of standing timber. A lot of times when you have a track that's been – the last track my granddaddy bought was 300 acres on the Fisher River. It's all wooded. The timber's been cut on it twice. He paid $3,500 for that, $11.77, I think is what it calculated to.
0: That would be nice today.
2: 1929.
0: His basis was low.
2: And that's when they were starting the deferments. You know what the taxes are on it every year? $280. The timber's been cut twice, been cut again in the next year or two, and probably pulled $200,000 or $300,000 on. That's the land investment.
0: That is a great land investment.
2: But when you're selling land, or listing land, you got to find out if it's got a deferment on it. 5 acres or more of cropland, 10 acres or more of pasture that produces at least $1,000 a year, and you have to have receipts, okay, of income, and then anything over 20 acres. Well, when you get out there and you start subdividing property, you know, and the guy's got a timber deferment on it, and you want to sell off part of it, and it's going to reduce his acres down to 19.9 acres. He's going to lose that deferment, and the county can go back and collect the taxes, the deferred taxes, back to 3 years.
0: Right. They can go back three, which can be quite significant. Folks, you're listening to On the Porch on WCHL 97.9 FM and streaming on chapelboro.com. The tax deferment, Lou and Hassan, is something a lot of people don't understand.
2: Yeah, but it's right there on the tax card.
0: It is. And so folks could have it in the deferral program, you know, for rural agricultural purposes. And I've done a lot of tracks that you get into this. And then, of course, you've got growth coming from, let's say, you know, Raleigh, Cary, and that market we are, where you have this growth pushing out into the rural areas. And the reassessment's driven the property values higher. And now those taxes are quite significant.
2: Right.
0: You're talking thousands and thousands, tens of thousands of dollars. And if nobody paid attention to this...
2: Well, the other thing, if the realtor doesn't close as a deferment and you get down to closing, okay, and the attorney says, oh, by the way, Mr. Buyer, you know this is in a deferment. Oh, I don't want anything to do with the government. Well, guess what, Mr. Seller? We're going to have to assess you for 3 years. Now, that's a real nice surprise at closing.
0: Exactly.
2: Because somebody didn't know what they were doing.
0: It could be $30,000, $40,000,
2: $50,000.
0: Yeah. Yes. And that becomes a nice wrestling match between the buyer and the seller if you weren't working with people that revealed that up front.
2: That's why I call this professional problem solvers. I always tell my students at the beginning of a class, I look around the room and I says, welcome everybody. You know, but I just recognized something. And everybody gets real quiet. I said, I just realized that we're professional problem solvers. And then they'll look at me and I said, I bet everyone in here knows somebody that has a lot of problems themselves, much less creating problems for others. And then I'll get real quiet and they say, well, what do you mean? I said, well, if you're one of those people that have problems or make problems for other people, you need to go out the same door you came in and go do something like sell used cars, because we got enough problems dealing with realtors that have problems.
0: We don't need more.
2: No, we don't.
0: Hassan, since you're new in this business, what are your thoughts?
1: My thoughts are, it goes back to the analogy of, you know, when you have to

0: pick a doctor, right? You don't just go to a physician for a brain surgery. You search around, and you don't even get stuck with one doctor when it comes to something big that's valuable to you. Then you go around, you ask multiple doctors for multiple opinions. Then you go pick one that's the best. So that's what I would advise, you know, the listeners, that make sure you get multiple opinions and understand what and who you are dealing with before you go ahead and sign any piece of paper. Because then after you sign the piece of paper, it's kind of locked in, right? It's a legal document that you got to work with X, Y, and Z person. And later you realize, and sometimes there are consequences, and some good realtors, they don't really care. Hey, if you don't like to work with me, fine, you can move on with somebody else. But again, how to pick a broker should be thought out to be how to pick a doctor. Because it really matters. It matters to your pocket a lot and the relationship you build. Because today you buy with one person and you may be selling it with the same person again in future because you really like to work with them and they know you and you know them. And it goes back to relationships, right? Strong relationship, somebody who really cares to put money in your pocket, it matters, a lot. Just like a doctor, right? You have to do a follow-ups after, right, of any procedure. And then the follow-up goes really well, what you expected. Now you're really happy. So it's really matters about after fact too when you have follow-ups and conversations. That's what I experienced with Lou the best, you know, so far. It's been a great journey of about 10 months. He's following up on things, cracking jokes right and left, and at the end really cares about what we're investing in, and it's not about buying, it's about selling. So when it's time to buy, make sure you're thinking about how to sell it in future as well. So how to pick a broker, to me, is like how to pick a doctor.
1: Years ago, I had a mentor, Lou, that when I first got in the business and said, it's not on the sell, it's on the buy. If you buy it right, the sell will

0: been to the White House three times for Peter and for the presidents. I had started the Museum of Holography with six other people in New York City, the 81st Chartered Museum. MIT finally bought our collection from Sotheby's years ago and kept it intact. I sold commercial printing. What else did I do? I don't know. I've done all kinds of stuff.
1: But coins, I mean, yeah, land and coins, those are both kind of unique things to be into.
0: Are. Yeah, gold's important. This was back in the 80s when the interest rates were crazy, and you open up the magazine, and it would show all the financials and what percentage of change plus or minus, and there would be numismatic coins, 52% annual return. Well, you got the gold, and then you got the numismatic value of it, too. And at that time, they started a three-blind certification and sealed them in a holographic recorded certification of it. So it's definitely what it was, okay? So I go around to financial planners here in Chapel Hill and Durham and all over the state and work with financial planners and do presentations. You need to have at least 10% of your assets in rare coins, gold, or some type of metals, okay? And sold over $6 million during that period of time, so...
1: Well, owning the metals is a whole lot different than owning a certificate for the metal.
0: Well, and owning land is a whole lot different.
1: Right, because I've known people that thought they owned gold, but in fact all they owned was a certificate. And
0: see, that's the beauty of land. I mean, like my grandfather's. Can you imagine? I mean, here's something that's paid for. You're paying $280 a year. You're getting timber off of it. Your family can camp on it, recreate on it. I mean, it's freedom, man. It's freedom.
1: So I mean, for you, land equals freedom.
0: Absolutely.
1: That's a great way to end this. What does land equal for you, Hassan? So
2: I wish I had a different answer.
1: Same answer?
2: It's the same answer, basically. That's the answer I gave him. He's like, son, why did you move down here? Right? Even after 6 months, 4 months, right? I was like, why is he asking me? I think he should know. But he really wanted to know. And I told him, it's freedom. You have freedom to do whatever. You have a big piece of land. I have 44 acreage. You know, I was looking for 10 acre. I love land so much. You know, I was like, I think I can afford it. So I went for 44 acreage. Now I'm very proud of what I have. When I walk on it, I look around, it's all mine. It's just the feelings that you get out of it. And it's the happiness. I can do so many things on it. And guess what? No restrictions. Right? That's the beauty. Yeah, some have some restrictions. You can't do mobile homes, things like that. Minor restrictions. But nothing major. It's you.
1: So land equals freedom. Guys, I really appreciate you both coming up here. It's been great, Lou, to have an accredited land consultant. And, of course, you surprised me with your friend, Hassan. Good to know Hassan as well.
2: Hope you enjoyed the surprise.
1: I have enjoyed the surprise.
0: Yeah, me too.
1: We want to thank you so much for coming up on the porch.
0: We appreciate you inviting us.
2: Thank you.
1: Well, appreciate you
0: coming
1: up.
0: You'll have to come on our show next.
1: I would love to come on your show.
0: Book him, Hassan.
2: All right, next Wednesday at 5 p.m.
1: Any last messages for how people can learn more about you?
0: No, I just say if you love the Lord and love what you do, you got it made.
1: All right. Well, it's been great having you both up on the porch. 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
1: We're about to spend a few weeks at New Hope Church talking about what comes after death. I'm Pastor Adam, and I think this conversation matters because for a lot of us, heaven isn't just something we wonder about. 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We believe what the Bible says, but we still miss them. We wish we knew more. So we're going to open up the Bible and talk about what we can know, what God has promised, and the comfort we can find there. It's called Afterlife, a series on heaven, and I'd love to have you with us this September at New Hope Church in Durham.
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1: ABC News, I'm Dave Packer. President Trump hosted Chinese President Xi Jinping to a lavish state dinner Thursday night at the White House. ABC's Melissa Adan.
2: The event drawing business leaders, technology executives, and several figures from the fast-growing AI industry as the world's two largest economies look to manage an increasingly competitive relationship.
1: Earlier, Trump and Xi spoke for just under 2 hours at the White House. The leaders of the world's two largest economies attempting to extend a fragile tariff truce while navigating an intense rivalry over artificial intelligence. The East Coast bracing for a powerful nor'easter this weekend. The storm expected to lash communities from the Carolinas to New England with heavy rain, wind, and flooding. Famed radio and TV priest Fulton Sheen beatified Thursday in St. Louis. This is the second to last step in what's a very lengthy formalized process within the Catholic Church to eventually become a saint. This is ABC News. Weeks after filing a suit against Kalshi, New York's attorney general takes aim at another prediction market.
3: The federal lawsuit alleged that Polymarket is an illegal, unlicensed gambling operation that exposes New Yorkers to serious personal and financial risk. Polymarket argues they aren't subject to state gambling laws because they're technically selling financial contracts, something regulated by the federal government. But the New York attorney general says that under state law, it's the same thing as gambling and needs a license to operate. The federal lawsuit comes as Polymarket sees a massive boom in business, on track to facilitate more than $70 billion in trades just this year. Peter Haralambos, ABC News, New York.
1: In Baltimore, over a dozen people were injured after a stolen vehicle with four juveniles inside collided with a public bus Thursday afternoon. The majority of people had minor injuries, though several were in critical or serious condition, including two of the juvenile suspects. Dave Packer, ABC News.
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7: 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Carl is an entrepreneur, novelist, and a lifelong student. 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
8: Welcome. Thanks so much for listening. I hope you're having a wonderful Sunday, folks. This is Carl Nordgren. You're listening to 97.9 The Hill, the best radio station in the state of North Carolina, 5 years running. I'm looking out the window here at the studio into the lobby, looking at the trophy case. It's filled with Radio Station of the Year awards. I love this station. This is the show that believes that creativity is so important that the way I can serve you best in the growth of your creative life is by refusing to define creativity for you instead. I bring you lots of different perspectives, lots of different thoughts and concepts and behaviors so that you can construct your own multifaceted understanding of what it means to be creative. One of the ways I do that is by bringing in awesome guests, and I've got one that I think is just going to be so, so wonderful for us today on this Sunday. I'm going to introduce to you now J.J. Hanna. I'm an insider, so I get to call her Jory. Jory is a book lover from Littleton, Colorado. She's loved stories about criminals and con men since she discovered the genre as a teenager. She's been a writer all of her young life, a graduate of Taylor University with a degree in professional writing. What we're going to talk about today with Jory is her debut novel, The Regulars of Amanda Lexi. Jory, thank you so much for joining the show. Is there anything you'd like to add to your introduction before we get going?
9: Thank you so much for having me. This is so fun. I think that pretty much covers it. I love books. I love stories. I've been analyzing stories and fiction and writing for the greater part of the last decade. And so it's very fun to be actually here to talk about my own book and my own take on this well-known and beloved genre.
8: Yay. I appreciate this. I'm really looking forward to it. So let's get started. And, creative spark that often happens, this creative motivation that often happens when people ask what if questions, like what if this were to happen? Did this lead to you writing this book? What if question influenced your writing of this book?
9: Yeah. So when I was first starting these stories, because they started out initially as just short standalone stories that I was publishing on my blog, when I started writing them, I was also working as a barista at Starbucks and a few other coffee shops. And I had a lot of time to daydream. And one of those daydreams that I had while I was, you know, cleaning counters and counting milk and making sure that everything was in order for the shop was, what if I didn't quite know what my regular customers were doing in their daily lives? What if these people had double lives, even?
8: Oh, cool.
9: And that question really kind of snowballed into, well, I know this regular. I know their drinks. I know their voice. I know their car. What if they had a totally other persona that they put on while they were talking to me, and that was totally different when they were outside of my drive-through line? And that, like I said, it just snowballed.
8: Your exploration of that what if and those secret lives led to you creating some stories as you're answering that question.
9: Yes,

0: thoughts. So I started writing about all of these different people as they interacted with one barista. The barista was actually never intended as the main character in The Regulars of Amanda Lexie. It was always supposed to be about her regulars. So each chapter in this book focuses in on one of her routine customers as they come back through her coffee shop and what's going on in their day at the time, right? So if they're coming through at 9 in the morning and they do that every day, this is part of their rhythm, but they have such a vibrant life outside of the coffee shop. And yet they have this individual and unique relationship with this barista. That was a very interesting way to explore the different ways that we interact with people.
1: So each chapter is a story of a character who frequents this coffee shop.
0: Yes.
1: I mean, each chapter.
0: Yes.
1: Yeah, okay.
0: And some of them are repeat characters where you get to know more of them as they return every day for their same drink and Amanda's familiar voice. But each chapter focuses in on one of the customers as opposed to the barista or the way that the shop evolves, right? Yeah, which is just, it's a very fun, I don't know, it's a fun challenge in my creative process to kind of see how is their knowledge of the world limited by how they're interacting in this very specific set time and place.
1: And I've got some questions about some of those characters, but when you earlier said that this began as on your blog as a sort of a serialization of short stories, I think of Dickens, right? When he, man, it was what the nerve you have when you commit to writing fiction on a serial, right? You're going to be, you're up against deadlines frequently and constantly. So to get used to your characters, to get used to these stories in that fashion of writing short stories on your blog, what kind of insight did that bring to your understanding of what you want to do with these stories?
0: Yes. The serialized nature of this created its own set of challenges because I would press publish before I actually knew where everything else was going.
1: Oh, whoa.
0: So I was locked in to whatever I had previously decided,
1: right,
0: and I had to find a way to make it work, which was a major relief when it came to actually publishing this as a book instead of in these short fiction on my blog, because in the book I had the chance to go back and edit or fix things or adjust the flow a little bit. But when they were originally released, I was totally locked in to that particular plot line, regardless of whether or not it would actually work,
1: right,
0: which was a very interesting way to explore creative problem solving. We'll put it that way, where I was kind of debating, right? Am I able to make this work? Who is this character really? Is this an accountant or is he a hacker? And the answer ended up being both, right? The characters had to evolve as I was discovering them. And because of that, I think in the book, they're very well-rounded because I've spent so much time with them. But in the process of writing them the first time, it was very much a discovery process.
1: And you've used that word twice now in the last 30 seconds, discovery.
0: Yes.
1: There's creative work where people know exactly what they're going to do. And then there's creative work where, as you're saying, they're discovering what they're going to do. Cézanne was that latter, right? He said, I would just start a painting not knowing exactly where it was going and let the painting tell me what it was I should be doing. It sounds like you're not too dissimilar to that with these characters.
0: Right. Even every time I sit down to write, I am starting with a blank page for the most part, unless it's a continuation of a work. I discovered very early on when I was studying writing in my college degree that I am not the kind of person who can stick to an outline. In fact, I get very frustrated when I'm locked into an outline and I lose interest because I've already figured out what's going to happen. Why do I need to write it now?
1: Yes.
0: and so I'm very much what we call a pantser, if you're familiar with the NaNoWriMo term. It got popularized with National Novel Writing Month, where you're flying by the seat of your pants. But I also prefer the term discovery writer, where you are. You're just setting out on an adventure to find out what is out there and to record the process as you do, and then you can clean it up later.
1: Yes. Well, we're going to hear more about this discovery process and what Jory discovered in this discovery process when you come on back from the break, folks. Please come on back.
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1: Not really. 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
0: Is there anything you want to talk about?
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0: It's okay to ask for help. 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
7: Welcome back, folks. Thanks for coming back. I hope you're having a wonderful Sunday and that you're going to have a great week. This is Exploring Your Creative Genius on 97.9 The Hill. My guest today is Jory Hanna. I failed to mention that Jory is the number two person at the publishing house that publishes my books. And so I've gotten to know Jory quite well. She's done so much important work to help me get my book out. I'm just delighted to have the opportunity to provide her with my show as an opportunity for her to talk about her book, which is what we did in the first segment, The Regulars of Amanda Lexi. Jory, in earlier conversations, I came away with the sense that collectively or individually, these characters are involved in a mystery of sorts. Yeah.
8: In some ways, yes. They all end up wrapped up in the same crime. The tricky thing here is that in marketing, and Carl, you know this, I'm always talking about marketing, we have to put a label that pre-exists on whatever the work is so that people can have a way to comprehend it.
7: Yes.
8: That is not necessarily always an accurate label. So the most accurate label that I have for this book is actually a cozy thriller, but that genre doesn't really exist.
7: Well, not yet. It does now.
8: And so colloquially, I've been referring to it as a cozy thriller as I'm creating this name for myself. But when I'm referring to it in terms of bookstore placements or even online, people don't know what that means. And so I've had to refer to it as a cozy mystery because that genre does exist.
7: Okay.
8: And so we do have some elements of a procedural investigation. We have an FBI agent and a cybercrime analyst who are both looking into the events that occurred in a cyber heist locally, right? So they're both trying to solve and catch this gang of cyber criminals because they need to stop them before they can steal again. But in the mix of that, we also have this cozy coffee shop setting, all of these characters interacting with Amanda, their favorite barista, and we have the perspective of the criminals who are doing the heist. We have a low-level hacker who is trying to make a name for himself and trying to make a lot more money than he should or that he can at his day job as an accountant. And we also have the kingpin, the mob kingpin, who is running this national scheme of digital criminals, people who are hacking, people who are stealing, people who are making problems disappear, to put it kindly. And as we see them all interact with each other, as they're all going to the same coffee shop, that's where all of their paths interact. So is this book a mystery? Not exactly. There is a murder. But we know who did it.
7: Okay.
8: We know who the bad guys are, and we're trying to catch them, which makes this book a thriller. There's a lot of tension and a lot of suspense because we're trying to stop them before they can hurt somebody else. But it's also cozy in the fact that there's no on-screen or on-page gore. There's no intense danger, really, on the page. All of that happens off-screen or in hearsay. And in that, we get these cozy elements that we're accustomed to with a coffee shop barista being involved in a conversation and in an investigation. So it's kind of this genre blending mix of all of the things that I love most about crime and suspense and the fun of a coffee shop.
7: Well, the when you use the word cozy, you get my attention for sure. I mean, the notion that the word cozy would be attached to thriller mystery labels is, to me, inherently intriguing.
8: Yes. And I've received that sort of intrigue a lot. I found that mostly what I have to say in order to get somebody's interest for this book is, do you like coffee? Do you drink coffee? And do you like mysteries or thrillers? And if the answer to either or both of those questions is yes, there's a really good chance that they'll like my book,
7: yes.
8: The Regulars of Amanda Lexie.
7: Very cool. Well, I don't like coffee, but I like cozy. And I like thrillers. So I look forward to reading it. I really look forward to reading the book. And so, surprises, big surprises, or will readers be stunned by what they discover, or do they get a hold of the story early on?
8: There are some twists, yes. Depending on how much mystery and thriller you read, you may or may not be surprised. I'll put it that way.
7: Okay.
8: But the twists come in, I think, more in how the story wraps up and who is fully involved in everything and how the investigation unwinds. Because we have some characters who are limited by their internal goals, right? And that's one of the fun things about creating characters is everybody is interacting within their own bounds of how they operate within life. Right. So we have this FBI agent who has been setting up her entire sting operation as an undercover operation.
7: Okay.
8: She's trying not to be on the radar of this mob until she has to be. Right. And in order to eventually save Amanda Lexie, her favorite barista, because of how Amanda has become involved, whether she wanted to be or not. She has to choose, right? There's some tension there. She has to choose between sacrificing the sting operation that she's been setting up as an undercover operative or actually nailing them and risking everything that she's been setting up for the last year.
7: So
8: there's some tension. There's some intrigue. I can't say that it's the twistiest novel you've ever read. And, it, you know, I will say that it does pair very well with a cup of tea if you don't like coffee.
7: Well, when you said the word tension, I was feeling that. I was feeling the great potential for that wonderful creative tension. And then you labeled it as exactly that when you were describing that dynamic.
8: Yeah, that was one of those things that as my senior project when I was a college student, which feels like it was not as far away as it was. My senior project was learning and studying how to create tension, how to create that suspense, which is something that I've spent a lot of time unpacking. So on my YouTube channel at author JJ Hanna on YouTube, I actually spent a lot of time unpacking various different stories and how the writers made you feel a specific way, because that's all suspense and tension is a writer exercising their will to make you feel something in a very specific way.
7: Right. I love it. I love it. I love it. And we're going to hear more from Jory about the book. I'm also going to ask you, Jory, when we come back from the break, we mentioned that you were a fan of mysteries when you were a young person, a teenager. I'll ask you a question about what was the attraction when you were a teenager? And then we'll also ask you more about the book. Folks, you're going to hear more from Jory when you come back from the break.
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7: Welcome back, folks. 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My guest today is Jory Hanna, who is just launching her debut novel, The Regulars of Amanda Lexie. In the first segment, Jory, I introduced you as somebody who, when you were a young reader, you were a reader all your life and a writer all your life, but when you were a young reader, you already had an affinity and interest in mystery novels. Can you tell us a little bit about where that interest came from?
8: Absolutely. I think a lot of it came from the fond memories of watching shows together as a family.
7: Oh.
8: So I did a lot of time reading on my own. I binged most of the Nancy Drew books. I think most people start with mystery with the Nancy Drew books. I read almost all of those back to back when I was in third grade and fifth grade.
7: My sister had
8: still distinctly.
7: I can picture 30 of those books on my sister's shelf.
8: Yes, yes. I distinctly remember there was one afternoon I went to my mom's office to spend time while she finished working, and I was laying on the floor in her office for, I think, it felt to me as a child, I'm sure it wasn't this long, but it felt like at least 5 hours where all I did was read, and it was wonderful. But one of the other things we did as a family was we would find a show to watch together, and the only genre that most of us could agree on was lighthearted mysteries. So we watched a lot of things like Bones or Chuck or Monk,
7: okay.
8: Which are these funny detective
7: yeah.
8: shows where
7: Monk
8: that
7: is awesome.
8: Guy always gets caught.
7: I love
8: caught.
7: Monk. Yeah, yeah, yeah.
8: Yes, yes. They always get caught. And the detective is highly entertaining. They're always quirky.
7: Right.
8: And I think that just sunk into my psyche.
7: The bad guys always get caught.
8: Yes.
7: Yeah. Yeah. Yeah.
8: Yeah. And I think even in that, the quirkiness of there's bad things happening in the world in very bizarre scenarios, but there's always also somebody working to stop them.
7: Yes.
8: I think that
7: justice
8: plot line,
7: justice prevails.
8: Yes, that yes. plot line really was interesting to me. And then as I grew older and I got more into superhero fiction, I think a lot of the same storylines follow in superhero fiction,
7: right.
8: where we see this with the Avengers, or we see this with one of my favorite shows of all time. Say what you want about the writing, but one of my favorite shows of all time is Arrow from the CW.
7: Okay,
8: I've
7: yeah.
8: rewatched that show
7: yes.
8: so many times. And that one is a vigilante justice kind of show where
7: yes.
8: you have people who are not on the side of the law, but who are still pursuing justice.
7: I was never really into superhero characters, but you've just named the one of the two or three that held my interest was Arrow.
8: Yes.
7: I always liked that character. Well, thank you. So the coffee shop, you've mentioned the coffee shop time and time and time again. I get the sense that the coffee shop itself is an important player in the regulars of Amanda Lexi. Talk about the coffee shop.
8: Yes. So I'm a firm believer that setting is itself a character. We see this a lot in especially older fiction. For example, The Great Gatsby. The timing, mm-hmm. the 1920s, is such an important part of the story that you can't really remove that story from the setting.
7: Perfect.
8: And I think the same thing applies when you're looking at any story. If you can't understand what the setting is doing to the characters, then the setting doesn't really matter. And this coffee shop is the connecting point. It is the only reason that any of these characters have met. And I think we run into that all the time. There's this concept of Sonder. Are you familiar with this concept?
7: I don't know that I am.
8: So Sonder is the deep realization that can hit you every once in a while that every other person on the planet is also experiencing their life as if they are the main character.
7: Yes.
8: Right? So we go through our lives thinking that we are, you know, it's very, in my life, it's very Jory-centric, right? I experience the world in my day, during my time, in my perspective. But every other person is also doing that. And I think the interesting thing about a coffee shop is that you get all of these different lives, especially a drive-through coffee shop. We get all of these different lives who are interconnected for about 5 minutes time as we all sit in an organized line waiting for our coffee and interacting with the same person through the window.
7: Right.
8: And the way that humans tend to rub off on one another can happen even in that kind of space if you're doing it on a routine enough basis. So the coffee shop absolutely becomes a player just because it's the only thing creating the absurdity, right? If you take this story and you put them anywhere else, it kind of falls apart
7: because
8: the whole idea is that these people don't realize that they're hunting each other and they're right in front of them in the drive-through line.
7: Very cool. Oh, very cool. Oh, you've got me totally, totally engaged on that picture. And it's also that it's cozy.
8: Yes.
7: It's also that it's cozy. Well, folks, we are winding down now with Jory. You regular listeners know that on Wednesday, 3 days from now, the show will be posted on the chapelboro.com website. Jory mentioned one of the ways that you could reach out to her. I know there's one or two others. And so when this show is posted, I will include all the links that Jory shares with me so that you can learn more about the book. You can learn more about Jory. You can learn more about other things that she's working on. And so it'll be there for you folks to follow up with Jory. Thank you so much for being a guest today. I hope you had a good time.
8: I so did. Thank you so much for having me.
7: And thank you for sharing your wonder with my listeners and folks. I hope you have a wonderful week.
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7: 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Dr. Deborah Stroman brings you stimulating sports and society discussions with some of the biggest influencing forces in sports and sports business. 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
8: Let's talk about the Protect College Sports Act. Wow. Who does it really protect? I say that it definitely offers athletes several worthwhile protections, but those protections are bundled with provisions that would transfer extraordinary economic and legal power to the NCAA, conferences, and member institutions. The very schools that have historically resisted sharing that power with athletes. So I want to present to you my 8 points in terms of why I oppose the Protect College Sports Act. First off, when coaches' salaries remain unlimited, but athletes' compensation is capped, that is not reform. That is control. As in, this act would legalize coordinated limits on athlete compensation. It provides the NCAA, conferences, and institutions with targeted antitrust protection when they jointly enforce restrictions on athlete compensation, NIL, name, image, and likeness arrangements, eligibility, transfers, and revenue sharing. I agree with Senator Chris Murphy, who argues that the legislation addresses spending by restricting the athlete share while leaving enormous coaching salaries, lavish facilities, administrative compensation, and other institutional expenditures largely untouched. Number two, a seat in the room means little if everyone else still controls the vote, the money, and the rules. That is, this bill gives athletes representation, but not real power. Now, it does include athlete representation on certain governing bodies. That sounds encouraging, but representation is not the same as bargaining power. Athletes would still not receive a guaranteed right to negotiate collectively over compensation, health, safety standards, medical care, practice conditions, roster decisions, or transfer rules. Number three, everybody in college sports can pursue a better opportunity until the person wearing the uniform tries to do it. This bill would reduce athletes' freedom to transfer. As in, the Protect College Sports Act would allow restrictions limiting an athlete to one transfer without losing a season of eligibility. That could trap athletes in unhealthy, unsafe, academically unsuitable, or professionally damaging situations. And I think we all know of a number of instances where things have gone very, very badly for student athletes. I'm reminded of the Ohio State and the University of Michigan, where their athlete physicians performed very, very bad behavior. Now, coaches, they can leave for better jobs. Athletic directors can change institutions. Conferences can pursue profitable arrangements. Athletes should not face a uniquely punitive consequence for seeking a better opportunity, particularly when leadership changes, promises are broken, or coaches leave. In fact, the traditional student can transfer as much as they want. See, transfer freedom also acts as a form of accountability. If athletes can leave a harmful program, institutions have a stronger incentive to treat them well. Number four, Black athletes are highly visible in the game, but largely invisible where the money, rules, and ownership decisions are controlled. This act has great impact on the Black athlete. It would preserve a racial power imbalance. Now, I've been studying, speaking, analyzing college sports, professional sports, for more than three decades. I am a former Division I athlete and coach. I've been on faculty athletics committee at the University of North Carolina at Chapel Hill. So I've seen a lot, I've felt a lot, I've experienced a lot. And what I truly understand as someone who has a business, leadership, organizational management, racial equity, certifications, doctorate, I found, and many, many would agree, that Black athletes constitute a large share of the labor and star power in the two sports producing the greatest revenue, football and men's basketball. But we remain dramatically underrepresented among university presidents, conference commissioners, athletic directors, head coaches, major donors, media executives, and others controlling the industry. In fact, the NAACP reports that Black men constitute approximately 66% of football rosters in the ACC, SEC, and Big 12. And I think that number is a lot higher

0: snacks. While Black students often represent a much smaller percentage of the university's overall enrollment, those conferences generated approximately $16 billion in athletic revenue over the past decade, excluding NIL activity. Granting greater authority and legal protection to predominantly, historically, white-controlled institutions without giving athletes equal bargaining power would reinforce the historic arrangement of Black bodies produce the value while others control the rules, the wealth, and long-term opportunities. In fact, some would argue that this bill that I hope will not become an act is another way to keep generational wealth away from the Black community. Again, Black athletes are highly visible in the game, but largely invisible where the money, rules, and ownership decisions are controlled. College sports needs national standards, but stability cannot mean restoring institutional control at the expense of athlete freedom. Congress should protect scholarships, healthcare, educational opportunities, women's and Olympic sports as a non-revenue sport, and legitimate NIL rights, but it should not purchase those protections by restricting athletes' compensation, legal remedies, transfer freedom, or collective voice. 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
0: Protect college sports. This very interesting legislation is now being discussed in Congress. And I'm just stating the eight reasons why I believe that it should be opposed. Number five, calling the cap race neutral does not make its consequences race neutral. Again, the Black athlete and the impact. Compensation restrictions would fall most heavily on athletes generating the greatest market value. Now, a compensation ceiling may appear race neutral, but its effects would not be race neutral because Black athletes are heavily represented among the most marketable football and basketball players. Restrictions on revenue sharing and institution-related NIL opportunities would disproportionately limit their earning potential. And for many athletes, college may represent the safest or the only period in which they capitalize fully on their athletic value. Again, not everybody is going pro in sports. Professional careers are uncertain, often short, and is always one injury away from disappearing.

Here today, gone tomorrow. Our country has a long history of benefiting economically from Black labor while limiting Black workers' ability to share in the wealth they create. It's a fact. That history demands particular caution when institutions request federal authority to restrain a predominantly Black revenue-producing workforce. Number six, if Black athletes are essential to the revenue, Black people should also be present where the revenue, policy, and power are controlled. Who can argue against that? This Protect College Sports Act, again, the impact on the Black athlete. The bill rewards institutions without requiring racial accountability. Now, I know these are troubling times with this administration, but where are the college administrators, the college leaders to have courage and to step up? This bill would give universities and conferences valuable federal benefits, including antitrust protection, federal preemption of certain state rules, expanded media bargaining authority, and limits on liability. But it does not require those same institutions to demonstrate meaningful progress in racial representation or leadership. Who has the courage? There is no corresponding mandate for more Black athletic directors, more Black conference executives, more Black coaches, more Black trustees, more Black sports business owners, more Black decision makers. Nor does the legislation address whether institutions profiting from Black talent protect the broader educational, economic, and civic interests of Black students and communities. There's nothing there. The NAACP's objection is rooted in this contradiction. Institutions seek Black athletic talent and federal protection while often remaining silent when Black political representation and voting power are threatened. The bill

0: great impact on the Black athlete and the Black community. Number seven, a protection without an independent way to enforce it is a promise, not a right. This bill could weaken accountability for health, safety, discrimination, and abuse because it contains positive provisions involving health care, scholarships, safety standards, and an athlete ombudsman. But protections are only as strong as their enforcement. Here we go with the fox watching over the hen house. Athletes and advocates warn that its liability provisions could make it harder to hold institutions financially accountable, even when violations cause serious harm. The bill also relies heavily on the same athletic system to create, administer, and police many of its protections. And that should concern anyone familiar with cases involving athletes pressured to compete while injured, abusive coaching environments, sexual misconduct, inadequate medical treatment, or retaliation against whistleblowers. I'm reminded of the tragic death of Maryland football player Jordan McNair. It's a sobering reminder that institutional assurances are not a substitute for independent oversight and enforceable legal remedies. In fact, the AFL-CIO has made a stand against this bill. It argues that federal preemption could prevent states from adopting stronger compensation and workplace protections for athletes. This bill is scary and it's dangerous. It allows those with the power and the wealth to continue the narrative that college sports is broken, or as the young people would say, it's a hot mess. It's the wild, wild west. In fact, I've even said that, but I am going to be more thoughtful if I ever say the words again, and I probably won't, to apply the critical thinking that right now with college sports, things are going very, very well for certain populations, for certain persons of a certain economic status. Because as we talk about this college football season and college basketball season, we've got very, very large media contracts. We've got former coaches, former players coming to be on the media broadcast. We've even got politicians on the broadcast. We've got sold out stadiums. We've got students who are planning their weekends around football games. We've got tailgating. We've got merchandise flowing. People are making millions with college sports. Now, do we have some situations where students aren't doing the right thing, making mistakes? Well, shoot, as adults, we make mistakes. But I'm not going for the hokey doke anymore that, oh, it's everything's terrible. No, it's working quite well. And so we have to push against this narrative of everything's terrible, because that only allows those in power to continue to reap the million-dollar benefits of this institution. If You Only Knew, with Dr. Debbie Stroman on 97.9 The Hill.
1: 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So when they do come here and they do purchase property and they have to learn about the laws, the tax laws and things like that.
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0: The Protect College Sports Act. The last thing I want to discuss is the racial equity conclusion. We must remember the history. Black Americans have repeatedly been welcomed into systems for the value of our labor, while being

0: excluded from ownership, leadership, and decision-making. Intentional. Black athletes now generate enormous value for universities, conferences, broadcasters, sponsors, and communities. And Congress should not reinforce that old arrangement by protecting the institutions at the top while limiting the economic rights and bargaining power of the athletes on the field. Now, the bill says it's formally neutral on whether college athletes are employees. And so the most precise criticism is not that it expressly declares athletes non-employees, but that it grants institutions significant antitrust protection and control without affirmatively guaranteeing athletes collective bargaining rights. And so do not call a bill athlete protection when its greatest protections belong to the institutions already holding the power. And who holds the power in college sports? It's not historically Black colleges and universities, as in HBCUs. So I do want to address that in my final point. The HBCU funding, it sounds impressive, very impressive. In fact, it authorizes up to $180 million annually for HBCU grants. But still, Congress would have to appropriate these funds each year from 2027 through 2032. And then individual qualifying HBCUs would have to compete for them. They'd have to apply for grants, which are largely restricted to technology, broadband, and sports media infrastructure. So the advertised $1.8 billion represents a potential 6-year ceiling, not money assured to reach HBCU campuses. This act promises HBCUs an opportunity to compete for funding, not guaranteed financial support. It's a nice wish. The protections for powerful institutions are guaranteed in the law. The money for HBCUs is not. So again, I oppose the Protect College Sports Act. Don't call a bill athlete protection when its greatest protections belong to the institutions already holding the power. And if Congress were really serious about helping HBCUs, they could do that right now. They don't need a bill like this. And I think institutions can lean on the academic side to stop the transfer craziness. Being able to play for, what, 5, 6, 7 schools? Make them responsible by passing rules, regulations that have strict requirements on transfer. That is academic progress. For example, 50% of your major courses must come from this particular institution that you want to enroll in to graduate. This act offers athletes several worthwhile protections, but those protections are bundled with provisions that would transfer extraordinary economic and legal power to the NCAA conferences and universities. 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

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University Place's new Barnes & Noble location held its ribbon-cutting ceremony on Wednesday and is now open to the public. The new Chapel Hill bookstore, which was first announced by the mall in February, is open at 201 South Estes Drive. It's the 11th Barnes & Noble in North Carolina, and it's the first traditional store within Chapel Hill town limits. Head to our news section to learn more about the new bookstore. Student athletes across the country are currently embroiled in an eligibility fight against the NCAA. The athletes who graduated high school in 2022 are seeking a fifth year of eligibility under the NCAA's new rules. Now, a recent court decision has made some UNC student athletes eligible, while others still aren't. Head to our sports section for our guide to which athletes have been cleared to play and which have not. And finally, head to our Town Square section to check out Weekend Around the Hill, our curated list of local events and activities. All of that and so much more on chapelboro.com.

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6: 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Tennessee. 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
1: ABC News, I'm Brian Clark. Millions of people from the Carolinas to New England are preparing for a possible nor'easter this weekend. Main concerns are high winds and coastal flooding, says ABC meteorologist Samara Theodore.
2: You tack in the fact that it's also going to be a full moon that will only exacerbate the situation. So we're going to see coastal flooding as well as the potential for beach erosion.
1: In the Pacific, Nolo strengthened into a hurricane and is threatening Hawaii. The National Hurricane Center said the Big Island could see 15 to 30 inches of rain. President Trump hosted China's Xi Jinping at the White House for a state dinner. China's foreign ministry says Xi urged Trump to end the war with Iran through talks as soon as possible. At the United Nations, Israel's Prime Minister Benjamin Netanyahu, in a defiant message, called the allegations of an Israeli genocide in Gaza the biggest lie of the century. And mortgage prices continue to surge. Freddie Mac now says the average rate has exceeded 7%. This is ABC News. Another step towards possible sainthood for famed radio and TV priest Fulton Sheen. ABC's Matt Rivers says he's now been beatified by the Catholic Church.
3: Fulton Sheen was one of the original American televangelists. He reached tens of millions of people each week through his broadcast, both on radio and also on ABC, as a part of, you know, what he would call an ongoing outreach missionary work within the Catholic Church. He became such a household name that he actually won an Emmy Award, a National Emmy Award in the 50s, beating out the likes of Lucille Ball and Edward R. Murrow for what was an award called the Television Personality of the Year.
1: When President Trump takes in a college football game this weekend, he could make it tough for the teams on the field. The president plans to attend the Texas-Tennessee game tomorrow, and the Texas head coach says that whenever the president moves inside of a stadium, all communications must be cut off, including those between coaches and players. I'm Brian Clark, ABC News.
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7: Good morning and happy Friday. We got to the end of the week, 6:05 your time. Your temperature 51 degrees in Chapel Hill. Carborough, a little chilly out there this morning. It's going to be partly cloudy today with highs in the low 70s. The start of what's going to be a real nice weekend. Lows around 50 tonight, and then we'll be sunny with highs in the upper 70s both Saturday and Sunday. Carborough Music Festival Day is Sunday, and the weather will absolutely cooperate with us for that. Temperatures will creep up into the low to mid 80s next week, staying with mostly sunny skies most of the week. Going to be with you on this Friday morning. Let's catch you up on local news as we start the day. We begin today on campus, where the UNC Board of Trustees met this week with a robust agenda that included enrollment growth, tuition rates, a renovation plan for the Pit, and more. One of the most charged moments, though, came when the trustees got a financial update from Vice Chancellor Nate Knuffman about a six-year capital improvements plan recently submitted to the UNC system and the extent to which UNC Chapel Hill has not been receiving infrastructure funding in the last 15 years. With the full story, here's 97.9 The Hill's Brighton McConnell.
18: Every 2 years, each UNC system school submits their top six priority projects, and the system office uses it as the primary tool for allocating funding from a $200 million pool. But the topic of conversation shifted Wednesday from what the priorities are to how successful Carolina is at receiving funding. Since 2011, Nate Knuffman said, UNC Chapel Hill is third in receiving system funding for minor and major renovations and larger named projects, lagging significantly behind NC State and East Carolina. Similarly, out of that $200 million available for the 17 system schools these last 2 years, the flagship campus's share is $21.6 million, third behind Charlotte at $62 million and NC State at $42 million. The combination of those slides and data drew immediate criticism from trustees, like Jennifer Lloyd.
19: So there's no excuse for this. There's no excuse for this. How are we allowing this to happen? We have so many people on this board who are close to members or served on the Board of Governors. How is this at all acceptable?
18: Trustee Jim Blaine responded immediately, sharing his belief that the discretionary aspects are, quote, a measure of political influence.
20: The challenge we have is a lot of things that happen on this campus enable us to get nailed. And I'm going to just give you the most basic, simplest example of it.
18: The first-term trustee, who was previously the chief of staff for North Carolina Senate leader and Republican Phil Berger, in referenced UNC law professor Gene Nichols' activism through protests in Raleigh and opinion columns that are critical of Republican leadership.
20: We are fools if we do not think that his exercise of his First Amendment rights does not end up representing to the legislature what they think every single person on this campus believes about them. It illustrates very well when another university goes and says, why do you want to give Chapel Hill money? There are a bunch of people that hate you. So every other institution in the system goes and makes a relative political argument, and it's persuasive to them because that's the face of our university. I mean, that's just a fact.
18: UNC Chancellor Lee Roberts did not weigh in on the discussion on Wednesday, but later told gathered reporters that the university's 4,000 faculty are free to share their opinions.
21: That's in the nature of a university faculty here or any other leading institution. We're never going to try to constrain our faculty's ability to speak out.
18: Meanwhile, for this upcoming two-year cycle, UNC is planning on submitting these projects as a top priority for that six-year plan to the UNC System Office: a replacement for Wilson Hall Annex, expansion for the Leinberger Cancer Center, expansion and renovation of the Moorhead Planetarium, building out Carolina North's infrastructure, and phase one of Wilson Library renovations. For 97.9 The Hill, I'm Brighton McConnell.
7: Staying on campus, UNC also announced this week a major grant from the William R. Keenan Jr. Charitable Trust, $20 million, to help pay for a major expansion of the Ackland Art Museum that's slated to double the museum's size and add an entrance on Franklin Street. That expansion is the centerpiece of a new on-campus arts district that UNC is planning, and with the grant, that arts district will now include a central green space named after UNC alum Thomas Keenan, recognizing his lifelong commitment to the arts. Turning now to K-12 education, the Chapel Hill Carborough School Board voted last night to appoint a new board member, Tongde Wu, a toxicologist who serves as president of the American School of Asian Cultures PTA, as a student at Glenwood Elementary, and has been a strong advocate for the district's Mandarin dual language program through the recent debate about its future. She'll officially join the board at an upcoming meeting to serve out the last year of the term left vacant by Ronnie Dossie when she joined the Orange County Board of Commissioners last month. Turning to crime news, WNCN reports a new trial date has been set for Isaiah Ross, the man accused of killing teens Devin Clark and Lyric Woods in Orange County back in 2022. Ross was convicted of killing Clark earlier this year, but the jury could not reach a verdict in Woods' death. The retrial on that charge has been set for June 7th of next year. Quickly in state news, the U.S. Agriculture Department is recalling more than 83 tons of raw pork, beef, and goat meat produced by the North Carolina company's Star Meat Delivery. That's 167,000 pounds that got sent out nationwide because they were stamped with a USDA inspection stamp that doesn't actually correspond to any authorized inspector. The USDA is claiming the stamps were falsified. The company says they weren't, but either way, the process wasn't exactly followed. Star Meat is based out of Wilson County. So far, no injuries or illnesses have been reported from any of the meat. Finally, back in Chapel Hill, town officials this week announced a $10 million gift to fund greenway extensions on the campus recreation trail and the Pritchard Branch Trail, plus a new indoor pavilion at Cedar Falls Park, all courtesy of the Bill and Peggy Britt Foundation, named after two longtime Chapel Hillians. That new pavilion will ultimately bear their name. Meanwhile, the Chapel Hill Town Council voted this week to impose a new $65 fee for library cards for Orange County residents who live outside Chapel Hill starting in July of next year. That's to cover some of the lost funding from Orange County's decision earlier this year to shift $621,000 in county funds from the Chapel Hill Library to the new Carborough branch of the Orange County Library. Mayor Jess Anderson spoke with us about that this week.
0: That funding has helped subsidize use of the library by people who live outside of our corporate limits. And we loved being able to do that because the whole idea is to make the library available to as many people as possible. As a board, we want to be able to welcome everyone to our library. And at the same time, this has left us with a pretty big hole in our budget. And we have to think about the long-term sustainability of our library, which serves over 60,000 Chapel Hill residents who are also Orange County residents. So we voted last night to charge patrons who live outside of the Chapel Hill corporate limit $65 a year. This aligns with the amount we've charged folks not covered by Orange County funding already. Of course, people can still go to the library and participate in all the things that are going on there. And also, one important thing to note is that children and staff in the Chapel Hill Carborough City Schools District and town employees who do not live in town, as well as, again, the staff in the school system, will be exempted from the fee. We have a performance agreement with the schools as well.
7: That's Mayor Jess Anderson there. You can get the full conversation in the News on the Hill section of our website, chapelborough.com. Your time is 6:13.
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7: 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Looking good out there right now. Might want a jacket if you're leaving the house. 51 degrees in Chapel Hill, Carborough right now with mostly clear skies. Should be partly to mostly sunny all day with high temperatures getting up into the low 70s this afternoon. Pretty nice fall day as we get to the end of the week. Weekend's looking good too. We'll have lows around 50 tonight and then highs in the upper 70s with sunny skies both Saturday and Sunday. Staying sunny next week but getting warmer. We'll will tick back up into the low to mid 80s beginning on Monday and running through the week. A little bit of a chance of rain towards the end of the week, but a nice run of days between now and then at least. 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Time is 6:15 here on the Hill. Coming up later on in the show, we'll be joined in the studio by Orange County District Attorney Jeff Niemann to get his comments and insights into the murder trial related to the killing of Faith Hedgepeth back in 2012. That trial is slated to begin on Monday, and it is much anticipated. People have been waiting 14 years to get to this point, and that trial gets underway on Monday. We'll speak with Jeff Niemann about what we need to know about the trial in order to understand it. Of course, we've got Date Night with Brad Bednar at 8:30, and at 8:45, the Impossible Quiz. Questions this week about S-words, and two tickets to the Chelsea Theater up for grabs for the first caller with the right answer. Coming up next, we've got sports, including a look ahead at Carolina athletics this weekend. A lot happening in the world of Tar Heel athletics. We'll break it all down for you after this on 97.9 The Hill.
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7: Aaron Keck coming at you from Chapel Hill Media Group Studios here on East Franklin Street. It's time now to take a look at sports. We begin off the field as UNC Chancellor Lee Roberts and Athletic Director Steve Newmark addressed the media at yesterday's Board of Trustees meeting for the first time since university officials ended their internal investigation into the Tar Heel football program. That investigation uncovered several inappropriate actions and ultimately led to the resignations of two high-profile staffers, GM Michael Lombardi and defensive coordinator Steve Belichick. But officials then closed the matter without releasing any details about those actions or taking any further steps. Speaking yesterday, AD Newmark said the activity they found was isolated and not systemic, and he still has confidence in head coach Bill Belichick, but his department will also implement a better system of monitoring compliance going forward.
25: It was a priority for us when we began the investigation to make sure it was complete, thorough, and fair and comprehensive, which is what led us to retain an outside law firm to conduct the investigation. They had unfettered access to staff, to facilities, to make sure that they could have the opportunity to talk to everyone that they needed to make sure they understood all of the facts that and the circumstances that would lead to their ultimate guidance and instruction that they would provide to us. Based on those interviews, which I think we've shared, they've had over 60 interviews over a two-month period, they did find isolated incidents that didn't meet our standards and didn't rise to the level of what our expectations would be from the football program. But they were very clear it's not pervasive, that these incidents were unrelated and often unconnected. And so when we look at the overall body of work around it, you know, we believe there were serious allegations and serious conduct that we needed to address, but we didn't find that it was program-wide.
7: That's Steve Newmark speaking there. He and Lee Roberts both said they're working with Bill Belichick to implement a corrective action plan, direct quote, to ensure no more violations of university policy. They offered few additional details, though. On the field, no game for Carolina football this Saturday, but it's still a busy weekend for Tar Heel sports. Top-ranked UNC women's soccer is in Charlottesville to face 16th-ranked Virginia tonight at 7, while the men are set to host Lipscomb tomorrow night at 7 on Dorrance Field. UNC field hockey is out west for back-to-back matches at Stanford and Cal, with Stanford tonight at 9 and Cal Sunday at 4. Carolina's looking to rebound from a tough start. They've lost 4 of their first 7 games. 24th-ranked UNC volleyball is also in action tonight, facing NC State in Raleigh at 7. They also face Wake Forest in Winston-Salem on Sunday. In the pool, UNC swimmers open their fall season in Charlotte with a meet against Queens at 11 this morning. On the court, the ITA All-American Tennis Championships wrap up this weekend. Nicole Kieran is through to the round of 16 in women's singles, while Maddie Zampardo and Susanna Maltby are in the quarterfinals in women's doubles. And on the track, the Tar Heel cross-country team is in New Jersey this weekend for the Princeton Meadows Challenge, starting tomorrow morning at 9:30. And speaking of scheduling news, tip-off times have been announced for UNC men's basketball's 3 preseason exhibition games this fall. Mark your calendars. Exhibition Game 1 will be Friday, October 9th at 7 p.m. against Southern Cal in Greensboro. Then the Heels will face Indiana in Indiana on October 18th, starting at 5 p.m. And then their final exhibition will be October 27th in the Smith Center, hosting Charlotte at 7:30. Visit our website, chapelboro.com, for more sports news, including more details about that football investigation, plus photos and videos from UNC's Montrose Day of Service on Wednesday, where Carolina athletes spent the day doing community service in honor of the late Eric Montrose. The Tar Heels worked with organizations like the Ronald McDonald House, the Be Loud Sophie Foundation, and the Interfaith Council for Social Service all day.
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6: 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Just down the road, Playmakers Repertory Company's main stage season got underway with Carrie Perloff's new adaptation of the Greek tragedy Oedipus. That runs through Sunday as well, so you've got a few days to see that too. PlaymakersRep.org is the website for tickets there. And Center Theater Company in Carrboro is staging the classic play 12 Angry Jurors. That also runs through Sunday. CenterTheaterCompany.com is the website for more information on that. News around town this morning brought to you by the Ackland Art Museum. A couple great exhibitions they've got up on the walls and on the floors at the Ackland. First of all, Continental Shift, recent acquisitions of African art. And right next door, Karen Concern, recent acquisitions of modern and contemporary art. Both on display through November 15th. Both worth checking out. 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It's mostly clear. Should be mostly sunny through the day today. Couple stray clouds here and there, but nothing more than that. We'll have highs in the low 70s this afternoon. Overnight lows around 50 tonight, and then, as promised, a beautiful weekend. Sunny skies on Saturday and Sunday with highs in the upper 70s both days. Staying mostly sunny for next week. It will get warmer, though. Temperatures back in the low to mid 80s for a few days beginning on Monday. 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
6: 6:31, your time. A couple things we're following in the news today. First of all, a contentious discussion at the UNC Board of Trustees meeting earlier this week about the extent to which UNC Chapel Hill has not been getting infrastructure funding from the state level in the last 15 years. UNC third among UNC system schools in infrastructure funding behind NC State and surprisingly East Carolina. Discussion about that got a little political, as you might imagine, in 2026. Got the full details up on chapelboro.com, and we'll have the full story for you coming up at the top of next hour. Better news from campus. UNC did announce a major grant from the William R. Keenan Jr. Charitable Trust, $20 million grant to help pay for a big expansion of the Ackland Art Museum that's going to double the museum's size and add an entrance on Franklin Street. In K-12 education, the Chapel Hill Carborough School Board met last night and voted to appoint a new board member, Tongde Wu, who serves as president of the American School of Asian Cultures PTA, also a parent with a student at Glenwood Elementary School, who's been a strong advocate of the district's Mandarin dual language program through the ongoing recent debate about its future. She'll

0: Take over for Ronnie Dossey, who stepped down last month from the board so she could take a seat on the Orange County Board of Commissioners. A little bit more than a year left on that term. So Tongde Wu will serve out the rest of that term and then, of course, can run for a full four-year term next year. That was a big choice made by the Chapel Hill Carborough City School Board. They got 53 applications for that one seat. Had to sift through them all. In crime news, WNCN reports a new trial date has been set for Isaiah Ross, who's the man accused of killing teens Devin Clark and Lyric Woods in Orange County 4 years ago. Ross has already been convicted of killing Clark, but the jury in that case could not reach a verdict in Woods' death, so that charge was going to have to be retried, and the retrial date has been set for June 7th of next year. And in sports, UNC Chancellor Lee Roberts and Athletic Director Steve Newmark addressed the media at that Board of Trustees meeting yesterday, talking about the investigation into the Tar Heel football program that ended with not very many details released publicly, but UNC officials acknowledging that some inappropriate actions had taken place. And that investigation ultimately led to the resignations of two high-profile staffers, GM Michael Lombardi and defensive coordinator Steve Belichick. UNC Athletic Director Steve Newmark and Chancellor Lee Roberts both saying this week that they still have confidence in head coach Bill Belichick and they're working with him to implement a better compliance system going forward. 6:34 is your time here on 97.9 The Hill. You can get more on all of that, plus more news on our website, chapelboro.com. And, of course, we'll have more coming up at the top of next hour in our news block, including some comments from Steve Newmark at that Board of Trustees meeting. Coming up next, we've got more music for you with the Gin Blossoms on deck up first after this.
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0: XOXOK there with All In on 97.9 The Hill. XOXOK, one of dozens of artists and bands playing at the Carrboro Music Festival this Sunday, starting at 1 p.m. with venues all over town, both inside and out. Weather should be perfect for it. Festival opens on Saturday with an open mic from 2 to 4 at Town Commons, a music market at the Art Center from 4 to 7, and a kickoff show that evening at Cat's Cradle. But then Sunday is the big day with a whole bunch of music. 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It's 6:45.
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0: And this traffic report is brought to you by Carrboro Coffee Roasters. Heading out there on the roads, we are still looking at pretty good traffic on the roadways for the most part. We've got one accident, though, that's been reported on 40 eastbound in the RTP right by the 540 interchange just before you get to the airport. That's causing a little bit of a delay going back to Miami Boulevard. Luckily, not too many vehicles out there yet, so not as much of a delay as we might otherwise see, but it is going to slow you down a bit if you're traveling east on 40 through the RTP. Other than that, things are all right, but if you're seeing anything we're not reporting, shoot us a text when you're safe and off the roads and tell us about it. 919-240-6000 is our text line. As for the weather, that's also looking pretty good. 51 degrees in Chapel Hill, Carrboro, with mostly clear skies. Going to be a mostly sunny to partly cloudy day with highs in the low 70s this afternoon. Should be pretty much perfect if you want to get out and about and enjoy the day. Lows around 50 tonight, and then practically perfect weather in every way on Saturday and Sunday, too. Sunny skies both days with highs in the upper 70s. Mostly sunny all next week as well. It will get a little warmer, though. Summer's not quite done or rearing its hot head. Highs in the low to mid 80s pretty much every day next week. We do have a slight chance of rain creeping into the forecast at the end of the week, but mostly sunny skies between now and then. 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

6:47, your time. I'm going to keep the hour going with music from a couple of artists who have birthdays today. A local musician, Cam Knopp, has a birthday today, so we got him on deck. But we'll kick off this set with a guy who is 34 years old. Happy birthday to Teddy Swims. He's Losing Control on 97.9 The Kill.

0: That's Cam Knopp there with Grow on 97.9 The Hill. Today's his birthday, so happy birthday to him. Happy birthday also to Teddy Swims, who's 34 years old today. That was him kicking off that set with Lose Control. 6:54 your time, coming back and wrapping up the hour after this.
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0: 6:55 is your time. Coming up next hour, we'll have more local news and sports. What's trending with Victor Lewis at the end of the hour, and in the middle of the hour, a conversation with Orange and Chatham County District Attorney Jeff Niemann, previewing the Faith Hedgepeth trial that's set to take place beginning on Monday in Durham.
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0: Honey Magpie with Undecided there at the Carborough Music Festival this weekend. 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It is 6:59, 51 degrees in Chapel Hill with the sun coming up. Going to be partly cloudy today with highs in the low 70s. Beautiful all weekend long. 7 o'clock now, ABC News for you, and then more of this morning after that.
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2: ABC News, I'm Brian Clark. Millions of Americans in the paths of some big storms up and down the East Coast. Preparations are underway for a nor'easter expected to start hitting later today. Those alerts extend from New England to the Carolinas. ABC's Hannah Batah has more.
3: On North Carolina's Outer Banks, parts of Highway 12, a crucial main artery there, badly damaged. Nearby homes also threatened. And along the Virginia coast, entire neighborhoods underwater.
2: And Hurricane Nolo is one of several storms spinning through the Pacific right now, threatening to dump what could be feet of rain on parts of Hawaii, raising worries about flooding. The summit between President Trump and China's Xi Jinping continues today in Washington with a joint visit to the National Archives. So far, though, no concrete agreements have emerged from the meetings. Iran's now offering to reopen the Strait of Hormuz if the U.S. agrees to several conditions, including lifting the American blockade. This is ABC News. Blowback from tense relations between the U.S. and Canada cost a border state resident her job, says ABC's Jim Ryan.
4: Jane Smith is no longer CEO at the Family First Credit Union in Michigan after she posted an AI-generated image of herself and her family wearing Lake America sweatshirts. President Trump has demanded that Canada's Lake Ontario be renamed. Smith says the image wasn't a political statement, but a joke not meant for public viewing.
2: AI and photos also generated controversy at Stanford University, which used AI to alter a photo of three students and change the appearance and race of the people depicted. Freshman Kavinder Patel said,
5: "It's kind of unacceptable. You know, Stanford is a place where they actually pride themselves on having students from like over 60 different countries in their incoming class. Like they have diversity. They shouldn't need to fabricate it."
2: Stanford acknowledged the alterations and its lack of disclosure violated its AI policy. I'm Brian Clark, ABC News.
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0: Good morning and happy Friday. Time is 7:04. Temperature 51 degrees in Chapel Hill, Carrboro. Looking at mostly clear skies out there right now. It'll be partly to mostly sunny all day with highs in the low 70s this afternoon. Should be pretty nice. Highs in the upper 70s with sunny skies on Saturday and Sunday. So the weekend's looking pretty good too. If you got outdoor plans, the weather will cooperate. Going to be with you on this Friday morning, getting you started on local news as we begin the hour. Starting today on campus, where the UNC Board of Trustees met this week with a robust agenda that included enrollment growth, tuition rates, a renovation plan for the Pit, and more. But one of the most charged moments came when the trustees got a financial update from Vice Chancellor Nate Knuffman about a six-year capital improvements plan recently submitted to the UNC system and the extent to which UNC Chapel Hill has not been getting infrastructure funding in the last 15 years. With the full story, 97.9 The Hill's Brighton McConnell.
12: Every 2 years, each UNC system school submits their top six priority projects, and the system office uses it as the primary tool for allocating funding from a $200 million pool. But the topic of conversation shifted Wednesday from what the priorities are to how successful Carolina is at receiving funding. Since 2011, Nate Knuffman said, UNC Chapel Hill is third in receiving system funding for minor and major renovations and larger named projects, lagging significantly behind NC State and East Carolina. Similarly, out of that $200 million available for the 17 system schools these last 2 years, the flagship campus's share is $21.6 million, third behind Charlotte at $62 million, and NC State at $42 million. The combination of those slides and data drew immediate criticism from trustees, like Jennifer Lloyd.
13: So there's no excuse for this. There's no excuse for this. How are we allowing this to happen? We have so many people on this board who are close to members or served on the Board of Governors. How is this at all acceptable?
12: Trustee Jim Blaine responded immediately, sharing his belief that the discretionary aspects are, quote, a measure of political influence.
14: The challenge we have is a lot of things that happen on this campus enable us to get nailed. And I'm going to just give you the most basic, simplest example of it.
12: The first term trustee, who was previously the chief of staff for North Carolina Senate leader and Republican Phil Berger, in reference, UNC law professor Gene Nichols' activism through protests in Raleigh and opinion columns that are critical of Republican leadership.
14: We are fools if we do not think that his exercise of his First Amendment rights does not end up representing to the legislature what they think every single person on this campus believes about them. It illustrates very well when another university goes and says, why do you want to give Chapel Hill money? There are a bunch of people that hate you. So every other institution in the system goes and makes a relative political argument, and it's persuasive to them because that's the face of our university. I mean, that's just a fact.
12: UNC Chancellor Lee Roberts did not weigh in on the discussion on Wednesday, but later told gathered reporters that the university's 4,000 faculty are free to share their opinions.
15: That's in the nature of a university faculty here or at any other leading institution. We're never going to try to constrain our faculty's ability to speak out.
12: Meanwhile, for this upcoming two-year cycle, UNC is planning on submitting these projects as a top priority for that six-year plan to the UNC System Office. A replacement for Wilson Hall Annex, expansion for the Leinberger Cancer Center, expansion and renovation of the Moorhead Planetarium, building out Carolina North's infrastructure, and phase one of Wilson Library renovations. For 97.9 The Hill, I'm Brighton McConnell.
0: Staying on campus, UNC also announced this week a major grant from the William R. Keenan Jr. Charitable Trust, $20 million to help pay for a major expansion of the Ackland Art Museum that's slated to double the museum's size and add an entrance on Franklin Street. That expansion is the centerpiece of a new on-campus arts district that UNC is planning, and with the grant, that arts district will now include a central green space named after UNC alum Thomas Keenan, recognizing his lifelong commitment to the arts. Turning now to K-12 education, the Chapel Hill Carborough School Board voted last night to appoint a new board member, Tongde Wu, a toxicologist who serves as president of the American School of Asian Cultures PTA, as a student at Glenwood Elementary, and has been a strong advocate for the district's Mandarin dual language program through the recent debate about its future. She'll officially join the board at an upcoming meeting to serve out the last year of the term left vacant by Ronnie Dossey when she joined the Orange County Board of Commissioners last month. Turning to crime news, WNCN reports a new trial date has been set for Isaiah Ross, the man accused of killing teens Devin Clark and Lyric Woods in Orange County back in 2022. Ross was convicted of killing Clark earlier this year, but the jury could not reach a verdict in Woods' death. The retrial on that charge has been set for June 7th of next year. Quickly in state news, the U.S. Agriculture Department is recalling more than 83 tons of raw pork, beef, and goat meat produced by the North Carolina company Star Meat Delivery. That's 167,000 pounds that got sent out nationwide because they were stamped with a USDA inspection stamp that doesn't actually correspond to any authorized inspector. The USDA is claiming the stamps were falsified. The company says they weren't, but either way, the process wasn't exactly followed. Star Meat is based out of Wilson County. So far, no injuries or illnesses have been reported from any of the meat. Finally, back in Chapel Hill, town officials this week announced a $10 million gift to fund greenway extensions on the campus recreation trail and the Pritchard Branch Trail, plus a new indoor pavilion at Cedar Falls Park, all courtesy of the Bill and Peggy Britt Foundation, named after two longtime Chapel Hillians. That new pavilion will ultimately bear their name. Meanwhile, the Chapel Hill Town Council voted this week to impose a new $65 fee for library cards for Orange County residents who live outside Chapel Hill starting in July of next year. That's to cover some of the lost funding from Orange County's decision earlier this year to shift $621,000 in county funds from the Chapel Hill Library to the new Carborough branch of the Orange County Library. Mayor Jess Anderson spoke with us about that this week.
16: That funding has helped subsidize use of the library by people who live outside of our corporate limits. And we loved being able to do that because the whole idea is to make the library available to as many people as possible. As a board, we want to be able to welcome everyone to our library. And at the same time, this has left us with a pretty big hole in our budget. And we have to think about the long-term sustainability of our library, which serves over 60,000 Chapel Hill residents who are also Orange County residents. So we voted last night to charge patrons who live outside of the Chapel Hill corporate limits $65 a year. This aligns with the amount we've charged folks not covered by Orange County funding already. Of course, people can still go to the library and participate in all the things that are going on there. And also, one important thing to note is that children and staff in the Chapel Hill Carborough City Schools District and town employees who do not live in town, as well as, again, the staff in the school system, will be exempted from the fee. We have a performance agreement with the schools as well.
0: That's Mayor Jess Anderson there. Get the full conversation in the News on the Hill section of our website, chapelborough.com. Your time is 7:12.
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0: Let's look at traffic brought to you by the Chelsea Theater and the Timberline Shopping Center. We can make it a quick one. No incidents, accidents, or delays out there this morning. We had an earlier one on 40 eastbound last hour that was slowing things down, but it looks like that's been cleared up. So traffic is problem-free out there on the roads for the moment. Just be careful driving, and if you're seeing anything that I'm not mentioning that I should be mentioning, let me know about it by sending me a text when you're safe and off the roads at 919-240-6000. Check out the Chelsea Theater, located in the Timberline Shopping Center, showing award-winning independent films, thought-provoking documentaries, and classic movies from around the world, with a selection of beer and wine and the best popcorn in town. 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Still 51 degrees in Chapel Hill with mostly clear skies. Sun is up. The temperature hasn't changed yet, but it will. We'll have highs in the low 70s this afternoon with partly to mostly sunny skies all day long. Lows down around 50 again tonight and then sunny tomorrow and Sunday for what should be a beautiful weekend. Again, been talking about the Carborough Music Festival happening on Sunday. A lot of folks are going to want to be outside walking around town, and the weather's going to cooperate operate this year. Highs in the upper 70s with sunny skies both weekend days. Staying mostly sunny for most of next week. Temperature will pick up a bit. We'll be back in the low to mid 80s beginning on Monday. Little tiny bit of a chance of rain creeping into the forecast at the end of next week, but nice weather for sure between now and then. 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One more next week, curated by Grammy-nominated singer-songwriter Tiff Merritt and featuring Patty Griffin, Madison Cunningham, and more. 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Get more information online at dukearts.org. 7:14, your time coming up later on this hour. We'll be joined in the studio by Orange and Chatham County District Attorney Jeff Niemann. He is not the prosecutor on the murder trial that's going to get underway next week for Miguel Salgado Alvarez for the alleged murder of Faith Hedgepeth back in 2012. But he has been following that case very closely, as have a lot of us. So he's going to come on the air in about 15 minutes and share his insights about what to expect when the trial gets underway in a couple of days on Monday. We've also got What's Trending with Victor Lewis coming up at the end of the hour around 7:45, so hang out with us for that too. Coming up next, though, we've got sports, including UNC Athletic Director Steve Newmark weighing in on the internal investigation into the Tar Heel football team that wrapped up recently. Steve Newmark making his first comments to the media after that probe wrapped up at the Board of Trustees meeting yesterday. So we've got comments from him coming up next after this.
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0: Aaron Keck coming at you from Chapel Hill Media Group Studios here on East Franklin Street. It's time now to take a look at sports. We begin off the field as UNC Chancellor Lee Roberts and Athletic Director Steve Newmark addressed the media at yesterday's Board of Trustees meeting for the first time since university officials ended their internal investigation into the Tar Heel football program. That investigation uncovered several inappropriate actions and ultimately led to the resignations of two high-profile staffers, GM Michael Lombardi and defensive coordinator Steve Belichick. But officials then closed the matter without releasing any details about those actions or taking any further steps. Speaking yesterday, AD Newmark said the activity they found was isolated and not systemic, and he still has confidence in head coach Bill Belichick, but his department will also implement a better system of monitoring compliance going forward.
24: It was a priority for us when we began the investigation to make sure it was complete, thorough, and fair and comprehensive, which is what led us to retain an outside law firm to conduct the investigation. They had unfettered access to staff, to facilities, to make sure that they could have the opportunity to talk to everyone that they needed to make sure they understood all of the facts that and the circumstances that would lead to their ultimate guidance and instruction that they would provide to us. Based on those interviews, which I think we've shared, they've had over 60 interviews over a two-month period, they did find isolated incidents that didn't meet our standards and didn't rise to the level of what our expectations would be from the football program. But they were very clear it was not pervasive, that these incidents were unrelated and often unconnected. And so when we look at the overall body of work around it, you know, we believe there were serious allegations and serious conduct that we needed to address, but we didn't find that it was program-wide.
0: That's Steve Newmark speaking there. He and Lee Roberts both said they're working with Bill Belichick to implement a corrective action plan, direct quote, to ensure no more violations of university policy. They offered few additional details, though. On the field, no game for Carolina football this Saturday, but it's still a busy weekend for Tar Heel sports. Top-ranked UNC women's soccer is in Charlottesville to face 16th-ranked Virginia tonight at 7, while the men are set to host Lipscomb tomorrow night at 7 on Dorrance Field. UNC field hockey is out west for back-to-back matches at Stanford and Cal, with Stanford tonight at 9 and Cal Sunday at 4. Carolina's looking to rebound from a tough start. They've lost four of their first seven games. 24th-ranked UNC volleyball is also in action tonight, facing NC State in Raleigh at 7. They also face Wake Forest in Winston-Salem on Sunday. In the pool, UNC swimmers open their fall season in Charlotte with a meet against Queens at 11 this morning. On the court, the ITA All-American Tennis Championships wrap up this weekend. Nicole Kieran is through to the round of 16 in women's singles, while Maddie Zampardo and Susanna Maltby are in the quarterfinals in women's doubles. And on the track, the Tar Heel cross-country team is in New Jersey this weekend for the Princeton Meadows Challenge, starting tomorrow morning at 9:30. And speaking of scheduling news, tip-off times have been announced for UNC men's basketball's three preseason exhibition games this fall. Mark your calendars. Exhibition Game 1 will be Friday, October 9th at 7 p.m. against Southern Cal in Greensboro. Then the Heels will face Indiana in Indiana on October 18th, starting at 5 p.m. And then their final exhibition will be October 27th in the Smith Center, hosting Charlotte at 7:30. Visit our website, chapelboro.com, for more sports news, including more details about that football investigation, plus photos and videos from UNC's Montrose Day of Service on Wednesday, where Carolina athletes spent the day doing community service in honor of the late Eric Montrose. The Tar Heels worked with organizations like the Ronald McDonald House, the Be Loud Sophie Foundation, and the Interfaith Council for Social Service all day.
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1: 722, your time here on 97.9 The Hill. Aaron Kent coming at you from Chapel Hill Media Group Studios. Going to keep the hour going with some music for you. Got a double shot of Dolly Parton to play for you now. Any day is a good day for two Dolly Parton songs in a row. But today especially, because if you didn't know, today is Dolly Parton Day. Not because it's her birthday, but because it's September 25th. That's 925. That's 925, in other words. Here's Dolly on 97.9 The Hill.

0: Mule Skinner Blues there. That's Dolly Parton on 97.9 The Hill, 925 before that on this 925, September 25th. 728, your time coming up next. We've got a look at weather and then a conversation with Orange and Chatham County DA Jeff Niemann previewing the murder trial of Miguel Salguero Olivares for the alleged killing of Faith Hedgepeth back in 2012. Trial starts next week. We'll get a preview from DA Niemann coming up next after this.
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3: I'm Chapel Hill Town Manager Ted Voorhees. This is Our Town, Stories of Chapel Hill, where you get to hear from the people at the heart of your local government. I want you to meet Taz Lagu and Ben Burlsheimer from our planning department. They share how their work shapes Chapel Hill now and in the future.
4: I think a good example of how you can see planning in action in Chapel Hill is essentially any new development that you see around town. Any construction site is the result of the rules that are on the books and what we as a town have said we want to allow or we want to see around town.
5: Planning for mobility in action means thinking about where people are going to need to go around town today and in the future. And I think that's one thing that we focus on is giving people at Chapel Hill the option to choose how they get around town. And I think the way that connects to what Taz was saying is that you can't have great greenways without good located housing and commercial areas. And the link of land use and transportation planning, they're really all one and the same, and there's no way to sort of separate them out.
3: I'm proud of the work Taz and Ben are leading. They show that in our town, we're learning, serving, and working together to build a community where everyone thrives. Visit chapelhillnc.gov to sign up for Our Town, a weekly email with cool stories like this and all the latest news from the town.
0: 7:31 is your time here on 97.9 The Keel. 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Speaking of nature, if you're a bird watcher, the New Hope Bird Alliance is hosting some events this fall to view chimney swifts as they roost for the season. They got a couple next week. Monday, the 28th at 7 p.m. at the Davy Poplar Tree on campus. Chimney swifts typically don't roost in trees. They typically choose chimneys, hence the name, but they've chosen the Davy Poplar, and it's a cool thing to watch. So that's on Monday, and then on Tuesday, you can

0: downtown Durham and gather at the Velvet Hippo at 7 p.m. on that evening. Want more information about upcoming events and happenings in our community? 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Currently 51 degrees and sunny in Chapel Hill. Going to be partly to mostly sunny today with highs in the low 70s this afternoon. Lows around 50 tonight and then gorgeous weather for the weekend. Highs in the upper 70s on Saturday and Sunday. 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
0: Later this month, next week, in fact, at long last, the trial will finally get underway in Durham for the man who's accused of killing UNC student Faith Hedgepeth back in 2012. Miguel Segura Olivares was arrested in 2021. The legal process has been ongoing ever since, but we're finally up to the actual trial, which is set to begin on Monday the 28th. Jeff Nieman is the district attorney in Orange and Chatham counties. He's not going to be prosecuting this case because the trial is technically in Durham, not Orange, but he joins us now to share his thoughts and insights. Jeff, thank you so much for being with us today.
2: Thanks, Aaron. Great to be here.
0: So before we get into specifics, what are your overall thoughts about the process leading up to the trial beginning on Monday?
2: Well, I think like most people in this community, we remember when this happened and it was something that was shocking. You know, anytime someone is murdered, that is by definition a terrible thing. Mm. I think that gets amplified when it's somebody who is young, didn't appear to be sort of involved in any kind of criminal activity. I mean, it was just as a college student and someone who had a bright future ahead of them. And even though this was in Durham, it was a Chapel Hill PD case. So, I mean, I know the police officers well that were involved in it. And I remember getting updates and I have lots of thoughts we'll all get into. But I mean, it's been a long time coming and certainly this will be an interesting trial to see.
0: And you mentioned before we started that there's kind of a Chapel Hill Orange kind of connection on the prosecution team too, right?
2: Both actually.
0: On both sides, okay.
2: Yeah, so all three of the lawyers that are working on the defense used to work in my office.
0: Interesting.
2: Jason Murphy was a prosecutor in our office and was my intern, started there and then went on to become a prosecutor. James Ransford seems to be the kind of lead attorney on it. He worked in my office alongside me for a couple of years, several years ago. Both of them, very close friends of mine. And the third one, also a good friend of mine, Chris Barnes, was an intern in our office when he was in law school. Mm. And then on the prosecution side, one of the prosecutors, Brooke Stone, also interned in my office when he was a law student too.
0: Wow. So what can you share about why it's taken as long as it has? The arrest was in 2021. I remember it was still pandemic time. I was there at the Chapel Hill Police press conference. And it had already been 9 years of investigation, but then a five-year process to get from that point to trial. Is that typical or is that expected?
2: You know, that's maybe a little longer than usual, but I think that usually people who don't work in the courts are surprised at how long it takes a murder to go to trial. The fastest murder I can recall ever trying from offense date to trial was a year and a half, and that was considered sort of lightning fast by mm-hmm. comparison. So I guess I don't know exactly what the causes were in this case for it to go from 5 years to arrest to trial, but I'll say it's not unusual, and there are just a lot of things that go into figuring out counsel, who's going to be the lawyer. There's a lot of deep evidentiary issues in this, so I know that there's been a lot of pretrial litigation. So yeah, I guess in short, a little longer than maybe the average, but not beyond the pale.
0: Speaking with Orange County District Attorney Jeff Nieman, talking about a trial that's going to actually be taking place in Durham County Court, the murder trial of Miguel Salguero Olivares for killing UNC student Faith Hedgepeth back in 2012. And as you mentioned, a lot of hearings, a lot of pretrial activity, a lot of complicated pretrial activity. What have been the most notable things that have stood out for you so far?
2: One, there was a vial or there was a blood sample that was lost. And that rings to a lot of people as problematic. And in fact, it did to the judge. The judge called it absurd. But notably, what he also ruled was that he did not find it was done in bad faith. I've had things like that happen. It doesn't happen often, and it is a problem when it does. But for it to become a major problem for the prosecution, the defense needs to show that it was done in some way, either intentionally or maliciously. Mm. And the judge found that that was not the case in this. The defense moved to dismiss the case on the grounds that there was evidence that lost, and that was denied. I think it's interesting. There was also a pretrial hearing for the defense to present evidence that would inculpate another person.
0: Mm-hmm.
2: And the judge ruled against that, basically ruling that the evidence to support that inference could still come in, but that they weren't allowed to specifically sort of connect those dots and make that argument. And there's laws around that. I mean, if certainly people out there probably say, well, like, I mean, if there's evidence that somebody else did it, the jury ought to hear it. Well, the judge needs to first hear that there's enough evidence that it's a credible, you know, fully credible allegation that it was someone else. Because if not, then the argument would be that the jury could be confused by their sort of pointing fingers in all directions, mm-hmm. when really the question here is whether or not the defendant in this case is guilty.
0: And that was literally just this week, right? That hearing. And wasn't the, and again, correct me if I'm wrong, but the ruling was something along the lines of, well, you've got this evidence pointing in this direction, but that doesn't say anything about the evidence that's pointing at your client.
2: Right. Right. And, yeah. And that actually, I should say, is the key point, is it has to not only inculpate someone else, but exculpate.
0: Right.
2: Am I using that a word that I can, you know?
0: It is now. Oh, yeah.
2: It can't just show that there's evidence to show that someone else might be guilty. Mm-hmm. It also has to somehow make the defendant look less guilty.
0: Right.
2: And the argument made by the prosecution, which the judge agreed, was that it did not tend to make the defendant look less guilty.
0: Speaking with Jeff Niemann, Orange County District Attorney. So as for the trial itself, it's going to get underway on Monday. First up, jury selection, and then the trial itself. So how should we expect this to go? What's the expected time frame? What should we be looking for?
2: Well, jury selection, you know, I've picked about 100 juries, and I've had jury selection last under an hour, and I've had it last, I think, the longest I've ever, in my experience, has been, I think, maybe 3 days. But, I mean, jury selection and murder trials tend to be on that longer end of it.
0: Mm-hmm.
2: Jury selections in capital trials tend to be even longer. Now, my understanding is that Durham, like our office, does have a policy that they do not seek the death penalty as a matter of public policy. And so this won't be a capital trial. But I think it's going to take a long time. I have to admit, I'm not sure if they had decided on whether they were going to do individual jury voir dire. Do you know?
0: I don't know.
2: Okay, well, I will just say, sometimes what they do is, the usual way you pick a jury is that you have a big group of people that get called in, and then the clerk, using a random name generator, picks 12 random names, and they go in the box. And then the prosecution gets to ask questions of those 12. And then if they seek to exclude somebody, then they'll exclude, let's say that we want to excuse juror 2, 5, and 8. Those three go out. Then three more from the big group come in. They ask those three, let's say they excuse one, until they get down to where they've passed on 12.
0: Mm-hmm.
2: Then those 12 go over the defense, and they go through the same process. Once they've excluded people, then it goes back to the state, and they get to talk to the people who've replaced the exclusions, and back and forth until you have 12.
0: Right.
2: That's the usual way. Sometimes in trials, if they think that it's a particularly sensitive case, they'll do what's called individual voir dire, where they call up one person at a time. And the thinking behind that is, they don't want any of the other jurors to be tainted by the answers given by some jurors. And that does tend to happen more in cases like this, where there's been a lot of public scrutiny and media coverage for it. And the reason being that you might have somebody who said, you know, one of the common questions you ask, did you read media coverage about this? And they say, oh, yeah, I saw it. And man, based upon what I saw, it's obvious that guy's guilty because of X, Y, and Z.
0: Yeah.
2: Now, one, that there's a good chance that person would be excluded from being the juror, but also you might be worried that what that person just said has now been heard by the entire—
0: If there's 37 other people in the room.
2: Exactly.
0: Yeah.
2: So that would be the reason why you might do the individual jury voir dire, but if that's the way they do it, it's going to take a long time. I'd be surprised if it finishes in under a week.
0: Wow.
2: And then, just for jury selection.
0: And then once the trial starts, how long do you expect that to run?
2: A long time, but I want to couch that in— generally jury trials take a lot less time than people think. So people out there who get called for jury duty, one, you need to go. It is your civic duty. I'm going to put on my father's hat. My father's a retired public defender and definitely a strong believer in the importance of our criminal justice system. Mm. He always says it's the highest duty you can perform for your country next to military service. And he and I both get very bothered by people who talk

0: right to vote. And I don't think that people appreciate that, how important the trial by jury is to limited government and freedom and democracy and all of the things that we hold dear.
1: 100%.
0: Yeah. Which is a side thing to this trial, but you're absolutely right.
1: I did
0: about
1: a side
0: that.
1: Note too. It's nothing wrong with us doing a little bit of civics talking too.
0: What do you think the trial is going to ultimately turn on?
1: I think it's probably going to be the DNA evidence seems to be the key, right? And so, I mean, that's really the answer to a corollary question. What you asked is like the delay, which was, is that there was a 9-year delay between when the offense happened and the arrest. And that was because they got a DNA hit.
0: Mm-hmm.
1: And, you know, I can't tell you how many times I've tried a case and I've had jurors struggle, even when we feel like we have overwhelming evidence, and they say, where's the DNA evidence?
0: Mm-hmm.
1: Truth is that DNA is present in a very small percentage of cases. Either it's not the kind of case where it could be collected, or it wasn't collected, or, you know, just it's rare. And so this is one where the prosecutor's going to be able to say, look, there, we have it.
0: Mm-hmm.
1: On the other hand, you know, I mean, obviously the waning of time is going to make difficult for witnesses to testify as clearly as they would if it had happened, you know, closer. And so my guess is the key is going to be on the faith that the jury has in the DNA testimony and evidence.
0: Speaking with Jeff Niemann, we got to wrap up. Final thoughts as we head into this trial that we've been kind of anticipating for more than a decade now?
1: Well, I mean, one thing, I think it's going to be very well tried. I mean, I mentioned that I know the lawyers, and I won't attribute it just to the fact that I helped train some of them, but there's some excellent lawyers in this case. James Ransford, Brooke Stone, and Jason Murphy, Chris Barnes, and I don't know the other prosecutor, but I'm sure she's wonderful too. These are some top-notch lawyers trying this case. The judge, Judge Gregory, in this case, I've tried cases in front of him. He's as good as they come. He also, I will put a plug in, went to my alma mater, NCCU School of Law. He's a great judge. He's clearly very thoughtful. His job is to remain neutral, which he will, I'm sure, and make, you know, the best decisions he can on the law. But the case is being administered by the finest lawyers.
0: And again, the trial begins with jury selection on Monday the 28th. Of course, we'll keep a close eye on it, as everyone else in town will. Jeff Niemann, Orange County and Chatham County District Attorney, thank you so much for being with us today.
1: Great. Thanks.
0: 7:45, your time, back in a minute and a half with an update on traffic and weather, and then trends after that. Hey, Chapel Hill community members, the town is sharing a draft of its updated Land Use Management Ordinance, or LUMO. It's a comprehensive rewrite of the regulations that guide how and where growth happens in town. 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Easy to do. Visit chapelhillnc.gov/LUMO update.
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0: it is Friday, so a little bit less traffic out there than usual. That's typical for this day at the end of the week. Still a couple little delays, though. Fordham Boulevard a little bit slow in both directions, approaching Old Mason Farm Road. 54 seeing some traffic right by Meadowmont if you're heading into town from Durham especially. If you're on the Durham Freeway, you'll see some traffic in both directions until you're just past T.W. Alexander Drive, northbound especially, a little bit slow. And we do have one accident in southeastern Durham on NC 55 if you're heading down towards I-40, right by the Meridian Parkway intersection, right before you get to the I-40 on-ramp. There's an accident that's got traffic backed up to Carpenter Fletcher. If you're seeing anything we're not reporting, send us a text when you're safe and off the roads and tell us about it at 919-240-6000. Proximo is bringing us traffic. Dinner downtown means Proximo. 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Park once, enjoy dinner at Proximo, and then walk to the show. 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Going to be partly to mostly sunny all day long with highs in the low 70s this afternoon. Pretty nice. And the weekend's looking good, too. We'll have lows around 50 tonight and then sunny skies with highs in the upper 70s on Saturday and Sunday. Staying nice next week, getting a little warmer, though, with highs in the low to mid 80s. Game day deserves the refreshing taste of Coca-Cola. No matter the team, no matter the sport, everyone knows fan work is thirsty work. Enjoy a refreshing Coca-Cola today.
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0: 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Once again, we are in the studio with Victor Lewis. Good morning.
2: Hello and good morning. I recently learned something that I thought was very cool, and I was treated by a bunch of people in my life like an idiot, and I'm going to share it here on Trends, and I'll gamble and see if you think it's cool or if you also think I'm an idiot.
0: Could be both.
2: So, you know how here in the United States, whenever you need to complete a legal document, you sign it with your signature?
0: Yes.
2: And there's some magic in cursive that makes it legally binding?
0: Right.
2: Are you aware that signatures are not a thing in Japan, at least not in the way they are here?
0: I was not aware of that, but now that you mention it, the whole concept of the signature is a little bit odd, and I'd never really thought about what the justification was, so I can imagine a society in which it doesn't really exist.
2: So what you have instead is a stamp. You have a stamp that is unique to you, as unique as a fingerprint. It is a stamp that is issued to you that is required for every bank transaction, anything serious. You have your own personal stamp.
0: What if you lose the stamp?
2: You better get another stamp. Like that
0: do
2: is.
0: Do people carry around stamps?
2: They like, certainly do. And I think that's awesome.
0: That seems bulky. That seems unnecessarily bulky.
2: They're very slim and cool. Feel free to Google them while I tell you a little bit more about them. But I am going to say they are rad, and it strikes this perfect division between cyberpunk future of citizen, where is your government-supplied identification device? And then also like wax seals and old-timey charm. Like there's something about the stamp. This is my personal seal that I will apply to these documents that I find wonderful. And that led me reading more things that are social customs and givens within Japan. And I learned that in Japan, they have solved wedding gifts.
0: Okay.
2: It's not related to stamps at all. It's just as
0: cool. Just like Connect Four, they figured it out.
2: They figured it out. Convention holds that if you go to a friend's wedding, you give them 30,000 yen, about $183,
0: okay,
2: or 50,000 yen if you are going as a couple. These okay. numbers are significant because it is enough money to be a nice wedding gift.
0: Yes.
2: And it is also indivisible by two because the couple will be sharing everything they have from now on. Like you can't evenly split that 30,000 to two neat numbers. They'd be ugly numbers, gross numbers. We need all the zeros lined up, and that's your gift for you as a couple. A nice, even, round 30,000 yen for both of you to share equally.
0: People don't think 15,000 is a round number?
2: 30 or 50.
0: No, right, but half of 30 is 15, so people don't think 15,000 is a round number.
2: That's way uglier than 30.
0: People don't think 25,000 is a round number.
2: Way uglier. Come on, man. The zeros, it's tidy. It's neat.
0: 25,000 is
2: You are talking like a man who sets his TV volume at like 21 and moves on. What are we doing right now?
0: Absolutely not. My TV volume is always set at an even number, and you should know that.
2: Except for fives.
0: Well, no, but like 25,000 is a square number. Like that is 5 times 5. Like that is just a nice like cube of a number, but not a cube, but it's like a 2-dimensional cube.
2: like a square.
0: I'm glad I got there.
2: But I kind of fell into this hole reading about all these customs and things, and then the wedding thing came back to me through the algorithm, where it delivered a piece written in Bloomberg that talked about how there is a wedding gift problem in Japan because it's fixed. It's been fixed for decades, and it's not keeping up with inflation.
0: Right. I was just about to ask.
2: And there's not a good solution because you can't have anything involving the number 4 because in Japanese, 4 sounds like death, bad luck, etc.
0: Right.
2: And $50,000 is a 60% hike. And not something that is really sustainable, especially considering, dog, I think 183 American dollars, which is what 30,000 yen translates to, is a more than acceptable wedding gift.
0: I think so.
2: Like, my goodness, that sounds fine.
0: That's
2: I'd be grateful for that.
0: I'd be 100% grateful for that. Could you provide we live in a world of exchange rates. Could you provide 40,000 yen, but in a currency that's not yen, so it doesn't show up as 40,000.
2: Oh, and now we've entered into the age-old wedding gift problem where you have not given me a gift, you had given me a chore. Now I will go to the bank and I will exchange this into money I can spend. But
0: you've got to go to the bank together anyway to open up your joint married lovey wedding account. So you might as well bring your dollars or euros or whatever else with you while you go.
2: And your stamps. You're going to need both. You're going to need your stamps.
0: And that's what's trending out there in the world. More from Victor coming up in a couple minutes with a clean joke of the day on 97.9 The Kale. Right now, though, music from a band that's playing at Cat's Cradle tonight at 8 o'clock. It's the Reverend Horton Heat. Here's Psychobilly Freakout on 97.9 The Kale.

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3: It's 7:59. 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
4: Aaron, what do you call it when two rowboats get into an argument?
3: A canoodle?
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3: Ah, that's pretty good.
4: A canoodle's the opposite of an argument.
3: That is actually true, yeah. One more look at weather before ABC News at the top of the hour. Currently 51 degrees and sunny. It's going to be partly to mostly sunny all day with highs in the low 70s. Lows around 50 tonight and then gorgeous weather for the weekend. Sunny skies with highs in the upper 70s both Saturday and Sunday. ABC News now and then more of This Morning after that. It's 8 o'clock.
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6: ABC News, I'm Brian Clark. From the East Coast to Hawaii, the worries are the same. Flooding with big storms on the way in. Hurricane Nolo could dump several feet of rain on Hawaii's Big Island. A nor'easter is getting ready to hit the East Coast. There are warnings up from the Carolinas to New England. Mortgage rates on the rise again. Freddie Mac says the average for a 30-year home loan is topping 7%. Gas prices driven higher by the Iran war sitting at about $4.48 a gallon nationwide. ABC's Karen Hua says
7: diesel prices are also at all-time highs. Some lawmakers want President Trump to ban the export of U.S. diesel to keep more supply here at home. But dozens of businesses, including some grocery store trade groups, have now signed a letter urging Trump not to do that, saying it will only lead to price increases in the long run.
6: Pope Leo visiting France, warning in a speech about a risk to humanity from what he calls a paradise of machines. This is ABC News. The Star Trek actor who portrayed Mr. Sulu is making an out-of-this-world donation to a museum that celebrates the contributions and struggles of Japanese Americans.
8: George Takei has written books and a Broadway show about his real-world experiences as a child in a Japanese internment camp during World War II.
9: This country couldn't draw that line between American citizens of Japanese ancestry and the Japanese nation with which we were at war.
8: Now the Japanese American National Museum announcing a substantial donation from the actor and his husband Brad Takei, pledging in the future to gift their entire $21 million estate to the museum. Dave Packer, ABC News.
6: The NBA's first most valuable player has died at 93. Bob Pettit was also the first player in the league to score more than 20,000 points in his career. An All-America selection at Louisiana State University, Pettit was an All-Star in each of his 11 NBA seasons with the St. Louis Hawks. I'm Brian Clark, ABC News.
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4: 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Time is 8:05. Temperature 51 degrees in Chapel Hill. Sun's out. It's a sunny morning. Should be a pretty sunny day and weekend. We got partly to mostly sunny skies this afternoon with highs getting up into the low 70s. Should be really nice out there. Lows around 50 tonight and then sunny with highs in the upper 70s for Saturday and Sunday. Got the ABC report about people all over the country, including parts of North Carolina, dealing with some pretty extreme weather and flooding. Luckily for us, we are not in any of those zones. We're just dealing with some beautiful fall weather for the next few days. Should be pretty nice next week, too, but temperatures will pick back up into the 80s again. Going to be with you this morning. Let's catch up on local news as we start the hour. Beginning today on campus, where the UNC Board of Trustees met this week with a robust agenda that included enrollment growth, tuition rates, a renovation plan for the Pitt, and more. But one of the most charged moments came when the trustees got a financial update from Vice Chancellor Nate Knuffman about a 6-year capital improvements plan recently submitted to the UNC system and the extent to which UNC Chapel Hill has not been receiving infrastructure funding in the last 15 years. With the full story, here's 97.9 The Hill's Brighton McConnell.
11: Every 2 years, each UNC system school submits their top 6 priority projects, and the system office uses it as the primary tool for allocating funding from a $200 million pool. But the topic of conversation shifted Wednesday from what the priorities are to how successful Carolina is at receiving funding. Since 2011, Nate Knuffman said, UNC Chapel Hill is third in receiving system funding for minor and major renovations and larger named projects, lagging significantly behind NC State and East Carolina. Similarly, out of that $200 million available for the 17 system schools these last 2 years, the flagship campus's share is $21.6 million, third behind Charlotte at $62 million, and NC State at $42 million. The combination of those slides and data drew immediate criticism from trustees, like Jennifer Lloyd.
12: So there's no excuse for this. There's no excuse for this. How are we allowing this to happen? We have so many people on this board who are close to members or served on the Board of Governors. How is this at all acceptable?
11: Trustee Jim Blaine responded immediately, sharing his belief that the discretionary aspects are, quote, a measure of political influence.
13: The challenge we have is a lot of things that happen on this campus enable us to get nailed. And I'm going to just give you the most basic, simplest example of it.
11: The first-term trustee, who was previously the chief of staff for North Carolina Senate leader and Republican Phil Berger, in referenced UNC law professor Gene Nichols' activism through protests in Raleigh and opinion columns that are critical of Republican leadership.
13: We are fools if we do not think that his exercise of his First Amendment rights does not end up representing to the legislature what they think every single person on this campus believes about them. It illustrates very well when another university goes and says, why do you want to give Chapel Hill money? There are a bunch of people that hate you. So every other institution in the system goes and makes a relative political argument, and it's persuasive to them because that's the face of our university. I mean, that's just a fact.
11: UNC Chancellor Lee Roberts did not weigh in on the discussion on Wednesday, but later told gathered reporters that the university's 4,000 faculty are free to share their opinions.
14: That's in the nature of a university faculty here or any other leading institution. We're never going to try to constrain our faculty's ability to speak out.
11: Meanwhile, for this upcoming two-year cycle, UNC is planning on submitting these projects as a top priority for that six-year plan to the UNC System Office. A replacement for Wilson Hall Annex, expansion for the Leinberger Cancer Center, expansion and renovation of the Moorhead Planetarium, building out Carolina North's infrastructure, and phase one of Wilson Library renovations. For 97.9 The Hill, I'm Brighton McConnell.
4: Staying on campus, UNC also announced this week a major grant from the William R. Keenan Jr. Charitable Trust, $20 million, to help pay for a major expansion of the Ackland Art Museum that's slated to double the museum's size and add an entrance on Franklin Street. That expansion is the centerpiece of a new on-campus arts district that UNC is planning, and with the grant, that arts district will now include a central green space named after UNC alum Thomas Keenan, recognizing his lifelong commitment to the arts. Turning now to K-12 education, the Chapel Hill-Carrboro School Board voted last night to appoint a new board member, Tongde Wu, a toxicologist who serves as president of the American School of Asian Cultures PTA, as a student at Glenwood Elementary, and has been a strong advocate for the district's Mandarin dual language program through the recent debate about its future. She'll officially join the board at an upcoming meeting to serve out the last year of the term left vacant by Ronnie Dossie when she joined the Orange County Board of Commissioners last month. Turning to crime news, WNCN reports a new trial date has been set for Isaiah Ross, the man accused of killing teens Devin Clark and Lyric Woods in Orange County back in 2022. Ross was convicted of killing Clark earlier this year, but the jury could not reach a verdict in Woods' death. The retrial on that charge has been set for June 7th of next year. Quickly in state news, the U.S. Agriculture Department is recalling more than 83 tons of raw pork, beef, and goat meat produced by the North Carolina company Star Meat Delivery. That's 167,000 pounds that got sent out nationwide because they were stamped with a USDA inspection stamp that doesn't actually correspond to any authorized inspector. The USDA is claiming the stamps were falsified. The company says they weren't, but either way, the process wasn't exactly followed. Star Meat is based out of Wilson County. So far, no injuries or illnesses have been reported from any of the meat. Finally, back in Chapel Hill, town officials this week announced a $10 million gift to fund greenway extensions on the campus recreation trail and the Pritchard Branch Trail, plus a new indoor pavilion at Cedar Falls Park, all courtesy of the Bill and Peggy Britt Foundation, named after two longtime Chapel Hillians. That new pavilion will ultimately bear their name. Meanwhile, the Chapel Hill Town Council voted this week to impose a new $65 fee for library cards for Orange County residents who live outside Chapel Hill starting in July of next year. That's to cover some of the lost funding from Orange County's decision earlier this year to shift $621,000 in county funds from the Chapel Hill Library to the new Carrboro branch of the Orange County Library. Mayor Jess Anderson spoke with us about that this week.
15: that funding has helped subsidize use of the library by people who live outside of our corporate limits. And we loved being able to do that because the whole idea is to make the library available to as many people as possible. As a board, we want to be able to welcome everyone to our library. And at the same time, this has left us with a pretty big hole in our budget. And we have to think about the long-term sustainability of our library, which serves over 60,000 Chapel Hill residents who are also Orange County residents. So we voted last night to charge patrons who live outside of the Chapel Hill corporate limits $65 a year. This aligns with the amount we've charged folks not covered by Orange County funding already. Of course, people can still go to the library and participate in all the things that are going on there. And also, one important thing to note is that children and staff in the Chapel Hill Carborough City Schools District and town employees who do not live in town, as well as, again, the staff in the school system, will be exempted from the fee. We have a performance agreement with the schools as well.
4: That's Mayor Jess Anderson speaking there. Get the full conversation in the News on the Hill section of our website, chapelborough.com. 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
4: Quick look at traffic brought to you by the Rizzo Center. It is Friday, so less traffic out there than usual. Still a couple little slowdowns. Got some traffic on Fordham Boulevard near Old Mason Farm Road. That clears up pretty quick. Heaviest traffic in Chapel Hill right now is actually 54 right by Meadowmont. If you're coming into town from Durham, that's actually not too bad either. I-40 smooth sailing all the way through the triangle. Same goes for 85 and 15501. Durham Freeway seeing a little bit of traffic approaching TW Alexander Drive and either direction in the RTV, but otherwise pretty good there too. If you're seeing anything we're not reporting, send us a text when you're safe and off the roads and tell us about it at 919-240-6000. 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Temps beginning to pick up. It's going to be a nice day. Highs in the low 70s this afternoon with partly to mostly sunny skies all day long. Lows down around 50 again tonight and then sunny skies for the weekend with highs in the upper 70s both Saturday and Sunday. Enjoy that. It doesn't get too much better than that. Mostly sunny skies for next week as well. Temperatures will pick up a little bit. We'll be back in the low to mid 80s for next week beginning on Monday. A little bit of a chance rain creeping into the forecast at the end of next week, but nice weather pretty consistently for about a week before we get to that. 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Coming up later on this hour, we've got Date Night with Brad Bednar at 8:30. We've got the Impossible Quiz at around 8:45. S-words is our topic this week. So the answer to today's question will be a word that starts with S. It's actually a place name today that starts with S. That's coming up in about 30 minutes or so. Coming up next, we've got sports, including comments from UNC Athletic Director Steve Newmark, who addressed the media for the first time since the conclusion of that internal investigation into the Tar Heel football team. Find out what he had to say after this.
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21: This is Greg Overbeck for the Chapel Hill Restaurant Group. It's hard to believe, but this year, Squid Seafood Restaurant and Oyster Bar celebrates its 40th birthday. If you know much about the restaurant business, that's a very long run. 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It's good to know that our local community appreciates the hard work our fantastic managers and staff do every night to serve the freshest seafood you'll find anywhere in the Triangle. Thank you from all of us at Squid's.
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4: Aaron Keck coming at you from Chapel Hill Media Group Studios here on East Franklin Street. It's time now to take a look at sports. We begin off the field as UNC Chancellor Lee Roberts and Athletic Director Steve Newmark addressed the media at yesterday's Board of Trustees meeting for the first time since university officials ended their internal investigation into the Tar Heel football program. That investigation uncovered several inappropriate actions and ultimately led to the resignations of two high-profile staffers, GM Michael Lombardi and defensive coordinator Steve Belichick. But officials then closed the matter without releasing any details about those actions or taking any further steps. Speaking yesterday, AD Newmark said the activity they found was isolated and not systemic, and he still has confidence in head coach Bill Belichick, but his department will also implement a better system of monitoring compliance going forward.
23: It was a priority for us when we began the investigation to make sure it was complete, thorough, and fair and comprehensive, which is what led us to retain an outside law firm to conduct the investigation. They had unfettered access to staff, to facilities, to make sure that they could have the opportunity to talk to everyone that they needed to make sure they understood all of the facts that and the circumstances that would lead to their ultimate guidance and instruction that they would provide to us. Based on those interviews, which I think we've shared, they've had over 60 interviews over a two-month period, they did find isolated incidents that didn't meet our standards and didn't rise to the level of what our expectations would be from the football program. But they were very clear it's not pervasive, that these incidents were unrelated and often unconnected. And so when we look at the overall body of work around it, you know, we believe there were serious allegations and serious conduct that we needed to address, but we didn't find that it was program-wide.
4: That's Steve Newmark speaking there. He and Lee Roberts both said they're working with Bill Belichick to implement a corrective action plan, direct quote, to ensure no more violations of university policy. They offered few additional details, though. On the field, no game for Carolina football this Saturday, but it's still a busy weekend for Tar Heel sports. Top-ranked UNC women's soccer is in Charlottesville to face 16th-ranked Virginia tonight at 7, while the men are set to host Lipscomb tomorrow night at 7 on Dorrance Field. UNC field hockey is out west for back-to-back matches at Stanford and Cal, with Stanford tonight at 9 and Cal Sunday at 4. Carolina's looking to rebound from a tough start. They've lost 4 of their first 7 games. 24th-ranked UNC volleyball is also in action tonight, facing NC State in Raleigh at 7. They also face Wake Forest in Winston-Salem on Sunday. In the pool, UNC swimmers open their fall season in Charlotte with a meet against Queens at 11 this morning. On the court, the ITA All-American Tennis Championships wrap up this weekend. Nicole Kieran is through to the round of 16 in women's singles, while Maddie Zampardo and Susanna Maltby are in the quarterfinals in women's doubles. And on the track, the Tar Heel cross-country team is in New Jersey this weekend for the Princeton Meadows Challenge, starting tomorrow morning at 9:30. And speaking of scheduling news, tip-off times have been announced for UNC men's basketball's 3 preseason exhibition games this fall. Mark your calendars. Exhibition Game 1 will be Friday, October 9th at 7 p.m. against Southern Cal in Greensboro. Then the Heels will face Indiana in Indiana on October 18th starting at 5 p.m. And then their final exhibition will be October 27th in the Smith Center hosting Charlotte at 7:30. Visit our website, chapelboro.com, for more sports news, including more details about that football investigation, plus photos and videos from UNC's Montrose Day of Service on Wednesday, where Carolina athletes spent the day doing community service in honor of the late Eric Montrose. The Tar Heels worked with organizations like the

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0: Hey, 23 year time. 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While you're there, head down the hill to Gene's Neighborhood Market to enjoy a fantastic selection of local gifts and treats, including apple cider slushies, homemade pumpkin ice cream, and more. Reagan and Holly's Pumpkin Patch is now open for the season 7 days a week from 10 to 6. Giant pumpkin on the corner will tell you you're there. It's just off 751 at 38 Ludershop Road, just about 10 minutes south of 54. Going to keep the hour going now by playing a new and old song for you. Ben Folds 5 has been around for more than three decades, and this year they're celebrating the 30th anniversary of the release of their debut self-titled album by putting out an album called Shelved First Attempt. These are a lot of the classic songs from their early albums, but different versions of it that got recorded and then put on the shelf and not released, as they recorded the versions that did eventually get released back in the 90s, but they're putting the shelved original versions out now, and some really, really terrific versions of some of your favorites. So I want to play one of these for you now. This is Ben Folds 5, just released version of a song that you know well already if you know the band. This is off of their first album, but the shelved first attempt of it. Ben Folds 5 with Boxing on 97.9 The Hill.

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3: 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And also on this weekend, you can head to downtown Carrboro for the Carrboro Music Festival. Starting at 1 o'clock on Sunday the 27th, dozens of bands and artists will be playing at venues all over town. The festival actually opens on Saturday with an open mic from 2 to 4 at Town Commons, Music Market at the Arts Center from 4 to 7, and then Cat's Cradle will host a kickoff show that evening. Of course, the big day is Sunday, and the weather's going to be perfect for it, so head downtown and check that out. Get the full lineup and more info at CarrboroMusicFestival.com. And of course, if you want more information about upcoming events and happenings in our community, we've got you covered too. 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News around town this morning brought to you by the Lumina Theater. Check out Heart of the Beast, starring Brad Pitt, up on the big screens at the Lumina in Southern Village this week, along with Resident Evil, which is getting a lot of buzz, plus animated films Shaun the Sheep, The Beast of Mossy Bottom, and Forgotten Island. 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Temperatures beginning to pick up. It's 54 degrees now in Chapel Hill with sunny skies. Should be partly to mostly sunny all day long, with highs getting up into the low 70s this afternoon. Lows around 50 tonight, and then sunny skies with highs in the upper 70s for Saturday and Sunday. A lot of outdoor stuff happening. The Outlander Festival at Airmount on Saturday, Carrboro Music Festival on Sunday. A lot of folks going to be out and about in our community this weekend, and the weather's going to cooperate. Should be nice next week, too. We'll have mostly sunny skies pretty much all week long. A little bit of a chance of rain coming into the very end of next week, but nothing before then. Temperatures will warm up a bit, though. We'll be in the low to mid-80s again starting on Monday. 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
1: Time is 8:33. It is time now for Date Night. We are joined in the studio by my husband, Brad Bednar.
2: Good morning.
1: We recommend date night activities for folks looking for romance in the triangle and just needing a place to do it.
2: Isn't that always the way?
1: I know, right?
2: I need a thing, and I also need a location for that thing.
1: This isn't an improv suggestion.
2: I was just, inspired by you listening to all the things you need to have a date. You need to have like another person,
1: yes,
2: and a location.
1: Right. And then and someone a weekly to tag thing. Out halfway yeah. through. Yeah. And jump in and fix yeah. the mistakes you've made.
2: It's just a quasi quest.
1: Pretty much. Awesome. So I've got the prompt this week.
2: All right. I'm very excited to hear it.
1: Very excited because it is the biggest day on the Carborough Town calendar and also arguably the biggest day on the Triangle Music Scene's calendar, unless like you're a huge Hopscotch fan.
2: Right.
1: The Carborough Music Festival is specifically Sunday, starting at 1 and then going all day with a whole bunch of venues and like dozens of bands and artists. But this year, Saturday as well, they've got an arts market at the Arts Center from 4 to 7. The Cradle's doing a kickoff thing. There's a Town Commons open mic at 2, so it's kind of the whole weekend.
2: I think that the more Carborough Music Fest we get in our lives, the better.
1: I think so. Unfortunately, I'm missing it this year. I can be there for Saturday,
2: right?
1: But I'm going on the Chamber of Commerce's inner city visit to Charlottesville starting on Sunday morning. So unfortunately, I won't be able to make it this year, but everyone else should enjoy because the weather's going to be perfect. It's going to be a lot of amazing bands and artists.
2: Yeah, see, I was going to make a crack about how the biggest day on the year of the Carborough calendar is when Aaron Keck gets drug out of town on important town business.
1: This does explain why I think like it's a very Chapel Hill heavy cohort this year for the inner city visit. It might be that a lot of the Carborough folks are staying home to enjoy music. I don't know. We'll see. It's going to be a fun inner city visit too.
2: You should just download a playlist of music
1: that will be
2: heard at the Music Fest, and then you can just like stream it from your phone as you're like hurtling down the highway.
1: Done and done. So, okay. So with that in mind, yeah. Carborough Music Festival is this weekend. What is a Carborough Music Festival themed date night?
2: So I think you have like spoiled the back half of it, but hear me out.
1: Go to the Carborough Music Festival.
2: And you should go on Saturday specifically because you can start your day in Carborough at the farmer's market.
1: Okay.
2: And you can wander around, talk to vendors, get various fruits and or vegetables, maybe a pie or cookies.
1: A loaf of artisan bread, yeah, perhaps.
2: I haven't been there in a while.
1: Someone might be selling candles. I'm not sure.
2: Get a chicken or a goat, some sort of ice cream. But you go with that special someone. You find out what exactly they sell at the farmer's market.
1: I like your dogged, determined effort to provide lots of real specific details about this thing that you haven't been to in 3 months.
2: Look, I'm just saying, everybody should trust but verify. Uh-huh. I've listed a bunch of things that you might find. It's kind of like Where's Waldo?
1: Right.
2: So go and find all these things that they've got at the farmer's market. Pick up a couple, and then you can wander around the beautiful streets of Carborough until the open mic starts at 2.
1: Nice.
2: And then you can catch the open mic night. It'll be a lower key atmosphere, a little more chill. I enjoy a good open mic. And then on Sunday, you can abandon your partner and go on the inner city visit.
1: Yep, pretty much.
2: I think that is a great date night idea.
1: Here is my question to you. You're going to the Carborough Farmers Market.
2: Right,
1: you're going to be there. You're going to do music festival stuff afterwards. On Sunday, it's music festival day. There's music all over town. Tons of people are everywhere.
2: Right.
1: Where does one go for dinner? Like if you want like a nice romantic date night, do you like zero in and stay in Carborough and go to like a Tandem or an Oak Leaf or a Venable or one of those? Or do you like try to take a step away from Carborough and head over to West Franklin Street and maybe stop at like a Lantern or a Carolina Brewery if you want something more low key?
2: My knee jerk reaction when you said that, and I cannot explain why, is you stay in Carborough and go to Glass Half Full.
1: Okay.
2: Don't know why, but like that just
1: – there is going to be a stage like right in front of Glass Half Full. This is the stage that like Honey Magpie takes over every year. Like it's always like – Honey Magpie does a set, and then Pippa Hoover does a solo set, and Rachel Hurwitz does a solo set. So it's just like the two of them for 4 hours. I don't think Rachel's playing solo this year.
2: So you sit, you sit at Still String for a bit and get a beer, and then you immediately roll over and get like tiny burgers at like the Glass Half.
1: I also like the fact that I just like farmed my prompt out to you, and you jumped in and filled it.
2: Yeah, well, they don't sell answers at the farmer's market.
1: That's date night. Brad Bednar, thank you so much.
2: Thank you, Aaron.
1: I actually might sell answers at the farmer's market. I don't know. 8:38 is your time. Coming back in a couple of minutes with music from a band that is not playing at the Carpenter Music Festival this weekend, but they do have a local show coming up next after this.
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1: 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Coming up this weekend, Orange County's Opioid Advisory Committee is hosting its third annual community meeting Saturday, tomorrow from 11 to 2 at the Witted Building in Hillsboro. 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It starts at 9:30 tomorrow morning at Corian Auditorium. Everyone's invited to take part regardless of skill level. 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And all weekend long and into next week, Orange County Animal Services is partnering with the Bissell Pet Foundation to take part in Empty the Shelters this month. 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That's Wednesday of next week, the end of the month. Adoptions include vaccinations, spay-neuter operations, and microchipping for the animals. No appointment needed. To stop by Orange County Animal Services office in Chapel Hill to visit and view the available pets. And again, if you want more information about upcoming events in our community, head to our website, chapelburg.com. Hit the local events calendar page. Going to keep the hour going now by playing music from a band that has got a show this weekend locally, not at the Carrboro Music Festival in this case, but down the road in Pittsburgh. They're playing at City Tap on Sunday night at 7:30. 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

0: 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They're playing at City Tap in Pittsburgh Sunday night at 7:30.
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0: This traffic report brought to you by the School of Rock, Chapel Hill. Relatively light traffic out there this morning. It is Friday, so we kind of expect that. We do have one delay, though. If you're on 40 eastbound around Hillsboro, accident right by the Churton Street exit, exit 261, causing a backup going back to the split between 40 and 85 just west of Hillsboro. So if you're traveling east, you're going to be stuck in that. If you want to skip it, you can get on 85 instead and head over to Churton Street, just cut down to 40 and miss the traffic. If you stay on 40, you will see some stop and go until you're past that Churton Street exit. Otherwise, nothing too bad. You got the school drop-off traffic on Homesteader Road and Weaver Dairy Road by the high schools in Chapel Hill. We do have an accident that's been reported on 15501 right by Irwin Road, not causing too much of an extra delay, though. Also an accident on I-85 in Durham right by the Guess Road interchange, also not causing too much of a delay. Just be careful driving around. If you're seeing anything we're not reporting, send us a text when you're safe and off the roads and tell us about it at 919-240-6000. School of Rock Chapel Hill Student House Band is kicking off the annual Carrboro Music Festival. 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Free show open to the public, but they are accepting donations to go toward their Summer 27 House Band Tour. And of course, you want more information about School of Rock Chapel Hill, you can get that anytime online at chapelhill.schoolofrock.com. 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Going to be partly to mostly sunny all day long with highs in the low 70s this afternoon. Should be nice. Overnight lows around 50 this evening and then beautiful for the weekend, including the music festival. Sunny skies on Saturday and Sunday with highs in the upper 70s. Staying mostly sunny next week. Temperatures will warm up a little bit, though. We'll be in the low to mid 80s beginning on Monday. 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

All right, it's time now for the Impossible Quiz. Your chance to win a pair of movie tickets to a local theater here in Chapel Hill. Today, we're giving away two tickets to the Chelsea Theater, located in Timberline Shopping Center, showing award-winning independent films, thought-provoking documentaries, and classic movies from around the world. 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Got a pair of tickets to give away to the Chelsea for the first caller in with the right answer to today's trivia question. Topic this week is S-words, so the answer to the question is going to be a word, in this case a place name, actually, that begins with the letter S. 919-929-9245 is going to be the number to call. That is 919-929-9245. Get by your phones and get ready to call in. Here is your question, a pretty quick one for a pair of tickets to the Chelsea Theater. Give me a call and tell me what country's name is believed to derive from a Phoenician phrase meaning land of rabbits. What country's name starts with S? What country's name is believed to derive from a Phoenician phrase meaning land of rabbits? Think you know, got a guess? Call me. 919-929-9245 is the number. It's 929-WCHL if you're looking at the letters. Music for you now from another band playing at the Carborough Music Festival this weekend, the Gone Ghosts. Here's We Can't Run on 97.9 The Kill.

0: The Gone Ghosts there with We Can't Run on 97.9 The Hill. They're playing the Carborough Music Festival this Sunday. 8:54 your time. No correct answers to today's trivia question, despite some good guesses. So we'll roll that prize over to Monday, and we'll have four movie tickets to give away then. Looking for the country's name that is believed to derive from a Phoenician phrase meaning land of rabbits. It's an S-word country, so a country that starts with S. Land of rabbits in Phoenician was Ispanum, and the Romans translated that into Hispania. Now we call it Spain. Spain's the right answer. No one got it, though, so four movie tickets up for grabs in the Impossible Quiz on Monday.
1: There's something about the taste of cherry Coca-Cola that makes every moment a little more memorable. 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With Cherry Coca-Cola, Diet Cherry Coke, and Coke Zero Sugar Cherry. 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

0: Originally a Marvin Gaye song covered there by a local band, the Nova Local from 1968, Hitchhike. Wrapping us up on this morning today. Got the morning grind coming up in just a few minutes. Enjoy the day and the weekend. It's going to be great. 56 degrees right now. Highs in the low 70s today. Highs in the upper 70s with sunny skies all weekend. It's 9 o'clock.
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2: ABC News, I'm Brian Clark. Millions on the East Coast preparing for what could be a windy, rainy weekend because of a nor'easter. Alerts are up from New England to the Carolinas, and ABC's Anthony Johnson is on the Jersey Shore.
3: The big concern here is going to be flooding, beach erosion. Those are the issues that normally hit these barrier islands along the Jersey shoreline. So officials have been really working at encouraging people to go ahead and get prepared for the storm right now. Officials are watching this storm. They're paying very close attention to it.
2: Hawaii likely will not get a direct hit from Hurricane Nolo, but even the storm brushing by could mean feet of rain in some areas. China's leader heads back to the White House this morning for the final day of his summit with President Trump. They'll have tea and visit the National Archives. And Pope Leo in France laid out a warning about what he called a paradise of machines and their threat to humanity. This is ABC News. Two people were arrested in connection with a hazing incident at an unrecognized off-campus fraternity at the University of Wisconsin. Police say they found 30 men covered in food and condiments in the basement of the Alpha Epsilon Pi fraternity. Police Captain Kip Hartman said,
4: a thermostat in the room was set to 81 degrees, creating a hot and humid environment. Officers declared the event unlawful, and everyone was escorted outside.
2: A Michigan woman lost her job because of artificial intelligence. It didn't take her job, but Jane Smith posted an AI photo of herself and family members in Lake America sweatshirts. She says it was not a political statement, but her employer did not think it was funny and fired her as CEO. Smith told ABC 12 in Flint,
5: we never had actual sweatshirts. We never wore sweatshirts. I am not a person that would ever want to offend or hurt anybody.
2: I'm Brian Clark, ABC News.
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15: 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Andrew Stuckey here, feeling good about the Friday, feeling good about the sunshine. And we're going to have a little pep in our step early on The Morning Grind today. 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

0: Now George understands. 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

0: That's Telenovela with Eggs in One Basket here on The Morning Grind. Andrew Stuckey turning it over to some community partners, and then we've got more great music coming up.
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4: We're about to spend a few weeks at New Hope Church talking about what comes after death. I'm Pastor Adam, and I think this conversation matters because for a lot of us, heaven isn't just something we wonder about. 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We wish we knew more. 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It's called Afterlife, a series on heaven, and I'd love to have you with us this September at New Hope Church in Durham.
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0: Time now for your local news. I'm Aaron Keck. The Chapel Hill Carborough School Board voted last night to appoint a new board member, Tongdae Wu, a toxicologist who serves as president of the American School of Asian Cultures, PTA, also has a student at Glenwood Elementary and has been a strong advocate for the district's Mandarin dual language program through the recent debate about its future. She'll officially join the board at an upcoming meeting to serve out the last year of the term left vacant by Ronnie Dossey when she joined the Orange County Board of Commissioners last month. In crime news, WNCN reports a new trial date has been set for Isaiah Ross, the man accused of killing teens Devin Clark and Lyric Woods in Orange County back in 2022. Ross was convicted of killing Clark earlier this year, but the jury could not reach a verdict in Woods' death. The retrial on that charge has been set for June 7th of next year. In Chapel Hill, town officials this week announced a $10 million gift to fund greenway extensions on the campus recreation trail and the Pritchard Branch Trail, plus a new indoor pavilion at Cedar Falls Park, all courtesy of the Bill and Peggy Britt Foundation, named after two longtime Chapel Hillians. That new pavilion will ultimately bear their name. Speaking of big gifts, UNC announced this week a major grant from the William R. Keenan Jr. Charitable Trust, $20 million to help pay for a major expansion of the Ackland Art Museum that slated to double the museum's size and add an entrance on Franklin Street. Turning to sports, no game for UNC football this Saturday, but it's a busy weekend nonetheless. Top-ranked UNC women's soccer is in Charlottesville facing Virginia tonight at 7, while the men host Lipscomb tomorrow night at 7 on Dorrance Field. UNC field hockey is out west for back-to-back matches at Stanford and Cal. Stanford tonight at 9 and Cal Sunday at 4. Get more local news 24/7 on our website, chapelboro.com, including photos and videos from UNC Athletics' Montrose Day of Service on Wednesday. With your hometown news, I'm Aaron Keck.
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Tops with Chlorine here on the Morning Grind. Before that, we had John Prine doing a little fishing and whistling. I've got some coffee that needs refilled. I've got an Olivia Rodrigo song I keep meaning to listen to more. I've listened to this one like four or five times. I like it a lot. So we'll share it together here while we refill coffee. This is Stupid Song.

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7: 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Going to keep the music going and the coffee flowing now. 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

0: Houndmouth with McKenzie on the Morning Grind. It's a Friday morning on the Morning Grind. Coming up, we're going to listen to some Margot Price. But first, have you heard about Hillsboro?
1: 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Or maybe you want to grow your startup? 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
1: Margot Price with Close to You on the Morning Grind. Andrew Stuckey here. I've got some local music from the artist formerly known as Mandolin Orange. First up, though, a check of the weather. Chilly this morning, delightfully so. It was, you needed sleeves this morning when you left the house. If you were out there early enough, you might still need sleeves now if that's your proclivity. We're only getting up to 73 today, mostly sunny skies, and then warmer for the weekend, clearer skies, and still keeping it below 80. Predicted for 79 tomorrow, 78 on Sunday. Then we climb back up into the mid-80s for next week. Right now, we're going to go ahead and get into that watch house. This is Golden Embers here on the Morning Grind.

0: Hey there, this is Henry Taylor, and here's what you can find on chapelboro.com today. University Place's new Barnes & Noble location held its ribbon-cutting ceremony on Wednesday and is now open to the public. The new Chapel Hill bookstore, which was first announced by the mall in February, is open at 201 South Estes Drive. It's the 11th Barnes & Noble in North Carolina, and it's the first traditional store within Chapel Hill town limits. Head to our news section to learn more about the new bookstore. Student athletes across the country are currently embroiled in an eligibility fight against the NCAA. The athletes who graduated high school in 2022 are seeking a fifth year of eligibility under the NCAA's new rules. Now, a recent court decision has made some UNC student athletes eligible, while others still aren't. Head to our sports section for our guide to which athletes have been cleared to play and which have not. And finally, head to our Town Square section to check out Weekend Around the Hill, our curated list of local events and activities. All of that and so much more on chapelboro.com.
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0: Time now for your local news. I'm Aaron Keck. The Chapel Hill Carborough School Board voted last night to appoint a new board member, Tongdae Wu, a toxicologist who serves as president of the American School of Asian Cultures, PTA, also has a student at Glenwood Elementary and has been a strong advocate for the district's Mandarin dual language program through the recent debate about its future. She'll officially join the board at an upcoming meeting to serve out the last year of the term left vacant by Ronnie Dossey when she joined the Orange County Board of Commissioners last month. In crime news, WNCN reports a new trial date has been set for Isaiah Ross, the man accused of killing teens Devin Clark and Lyric Woods in Orange County back in 2022. Ross was convicted of killing Clark earlier this year, but the jury could not reach a verdict in Woods' death. The retrial on that charge has been set for June 7th of next year. In Chapel Hill, town officials this week announced a $10 million gift to fund greenway extensions on the Campus Recreation Trail and the Pritchard Branch Trail, plus a new indoor pavilion at Cedar Falls Park, all courtesy of the Bill and Peggy Britt Foundation, named after two longtime Chapel Hillians. That new pavilion will ultimately bear their name. Speaking of big gifts, UNC announced this week a major grant from the William R. Keenan Jr. Charitable Trust, $20 million to help pay for a major expansion of the Ackland Art Museum that slated to double the museum's size and add an entrance on Franklin Street. Turning to sports, no game for UNC football this Saturday, but it's a busy weekend nonetheless. Top-ranked UNC women's soccer is in Charlottesville facing Virginia tonight at 7, while the men host Lipscomb tomorrow night at 7 on Dorrance Field. UNC field hockey is out west for back-to-back matches at Stanford and Cal. Stanford tonight at 9 and Cal Sunday at 4. Get more local news 24/7 on our website, chapelborough.com, including photos and videos from UNC Athletics' Montrose Day of Service on Wednesday. With your hometown news, I'm Aaron Keck.
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0: That's Mipso with a morning grind favorite. That's Every Drop from the local catalog here on 97.9 The Hill. Andrew, about to turn it over to some community partners. We'll get some Jesse Mallon on the way back. But first, it's your last weekend to get to that Paper Hand Puppet Project show out at the Forest Theater.
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A country classic from Jimmy Dale Gilmore with Dallas, a song I like quite a bit. Also particularly fond of Brooklyn by Jesse Malin. That was what we heard before the Jimmy Dale Gilmore. Love this next song, too, which is going to be my very last one, as it is time for Jordan Bile to take over the big microphone and do a Friday rendition of The Record Shop. This next band, a band I don't actually know much about. They are from India. They're called Peter Cat Recording Company. I've mostly just heard this one song, but man, I like it more every time I hear it, and I've been listening to it regularly for a couple of years now. So I think it's time for me to investigate the copious catalog of Peter Cat Recording Company. In the meantime, I invite you to enjoy I Deny Me here on The Morning Grind, and stay tuned for The Record Shop.

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1: ABC News, I'm Brian Clark. Pope Leo opened the first official papal visit to France in 18 years by warning about technology and what he called a paradise of machines.
2: Although

0: Such systems can correlate data. They cannot answer questions that concern the meaning of human life, which is rooted in lived experience.
1: He was speaking at the headquarters of UNESCO, the UN's Culture and Education Organization. China's Xi Jinping concludes his three-day visit to the U.S. today. He and President Trump will visit the National Archives. President Trump said the meetings they've had have been very productive, but it's not clear if they reached any agreements on key issues like Iran. Iran says it'll reopen the Strait of Hormuz and resume nuclear talks if the U.S. lifts its naval blockade. Millions in the eastern U.S. are bracing for a weekend nor'easter that could bring damaging winds along with coastal flooding and beach erosion. This is ABC News. The tech industry is dealing with backlash to massive data centers, so in order to find a place, ABC's Jim Ryan says the industry's looking up.
2: One solution to the noise, the electricity, the water use that data centers present on Earth is to put them in space and power them with the sun.
3: Once you start looking at solar power and think, how can I make that as simple and efficient as possible, doing it in space in the right orbit becomes the natural answer.
2: Dr. Travis Beals on Google's website. He heads Project Suncatcher and hopes to send AI-crucial computer chips into space next week, a very early step toward building an orbiting data center. Jim Ryan, ABC News.
1: A private robotic spacecraft fell back to Earth after it failed to rescue an aging NASA telescope. Catalyst Space Technologies says its Link re-entered the atmosphere overnight. It couldn't save the Swift Observatory. Swift is expected to re-enter the atmosphere in October. I'm Brian Clark, ABC News.
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11: 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Happy Friday. I'm Jordan Bile. 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But first, let's get started with the music in The Record Shop. 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

That was Tom Petty and the Heartbreakers with Mary Jane's Last Dance on The Record Shop. I'm Jordan Bile. 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It's time for some more music. Here are the Sundays with Here's Where the Story Ends.

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2: 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The country that my father and his buddies fought to defend in World War II is in danger of disappearing. 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

That was the Lemon Twigs with I Just Can't Get Over Losing You on the Record Shop. I'm Jordan Bile. 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Our New Music Monday artist for this week is Lizzie McAlpine, an indie folk singer-songwriter originating from Philly. And she just announced yesterday that she is going on tour and coming to Durham. So if you like what you hear with this song, you should definitely look into getting tickets. Here is Lizzie McAlpine with Over Country.

0: I'm Ron Stutz. I live in Chapel Hill. I follow WCHL Chapelboro on social media, Facebook, Instagram, all of that for all the latest news and community information.
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1: Time now for your local news. I'm Aaron Keck. The Chapel Hill Carrboro School Board voted last night to appoint a new board member, Tongde Wu, a toxicologist who serves as president of the American School of Asian Cultures PTA, also has a student at Glenwood Elementary, and has been a strong advocate for the district's Mandarin dual language program through the recent debate about its future. She'll officially join the board at an upcoming meeting to serve out the last year of the term left vacant by Ronnie Dossey when she joined the Orange County Board of Commissioners last month. In crime news, WNCN reports a new trial date has been set for Isaiah Ross, the man accused of killing teens Devin Clark and Lyric Woods in Orange County back in 2022. Ross was convicted of killing Clark earlier this year, but the jury could not reach a verdict in Woods' death. The retrial on that charge has been set for June 7th of next year. In Chapel Hill, town officials this week announced a $10 million gift to fund greenway extensions on the Campus Recreation Trail and the Pritchard Branch Trail, plus a new indoor pavilion at Cedar Falls Park, all courtesy of the Bill and Peggy Britt Foundation, named after two longtime Chapel Hillians. That new pavilion will ultimately bear their name. Speaking of big gifts, UNC announced this week a major grant from the William R. Keenan Jr. Charitable Trust, $20 million to help pay for a major expansion of the Ackland Art Museum that slated to double the museum's size and add an entrance on Franklin Street. Turning to sports, no game for UNC football this Saturday, but it's a busy weekend nonetheless. Top-ranked UNC women's soccer is in Charlottesville facing Virginia tonight at 7, while the men host Lipscomb tomorrow night at 7 on Dorrance Field. UNC field hockey is out west for back-to-back matches at Stanford and Cal. Stanford tonight at 9 and Cal Sunday at 4. 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

0: you die.
1: That was local artist Emma Foley with Bite the Bullet on the Record Shop. I'm Jordan Bile. It's going to be a warmer, sunnier day today than it was the past couple days. The high is going to be in the low 70s with the low in the upper 40s. And finally, the sun is out from behind the clouds. It's time for some more music in the Record Shop. This is Marshall Crenshaw with Someday, Someway.

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5: We're about to spend a few weeks at New Hope Church talking about what comes after death. I'm Pastor Adam, and I think this conversation matters because for a lot of us, heaven isn't just something we wonder about. There's a person attached to that question. We believe what the Bible says, but we still miss them. We wish we knew more. So we're going to open up the Bible and talk about what we can know, what God has promised, and the comfort we can find there. It's called Afterlife, a series on heaven, and I'd love to have you with us this September at New Hope Church in Durham.
6: What if just a few weeks could change everything?
7: He wasn't talking, was barely eating, barely sleeping. This early intervention has been paramount in him being able to start kindergarten. 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

That was Rachel Keel with Good Scare on The Record Shop. I'm Jordan Bile. That's about all I have time for right now, but there's plenty more great music still to come in The Record Shop after ABC News at the top of next hour. To close us out right now, we're going to stick with the local vibes. Hear another local artist now. This is Dasan Ahanu with Medusa.

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9: ABC News, I'm Brian Clark. President Trump hosted China's Xi Jinping and his wife at the White House for tea on the final day of their three-day trip to the U.S.
10: We've had a tremendous visit from two spectacular people, and we've really enjoyed it, and I think we've made tremendous strides.
9: But it's not clear what kind of progress was made, especially on key issues like Iran and artificial intelligence. The U.S. ambassador to China, David Perdue, told Fox News the president did make it clear to Xi that it was unacceptable for China to support Iran in the ongoing war. That war continues to contribute to higher prices and bring consumer sentiment down. University of Michigan survey found consumer sentiment falling to 48.1% in September, down nearly 13% from a year ago. The nor'easter expected to batter the East Coast, causing

0: cancellations, including two Ed Sheeran concerts outside of Boston tonight and tomorrow. This is ABC News. ABC News has learned eight sailors aboard the USS Abraham Lincoln and its supporting ships attempted suicide in a grueling 10-month deployment tied to the Iran war. Senator Kirsten Gillibrand tells ABC News,
1: "It's not appropriate when you are hearing from families, from service members, from different personnel that there might well be crisis on board, that it's not taken seriously."
0: The Navy says the number of suicide attempts is standard for a long deployment. AI cost the head of a financial institution her job. It did not take her job, though, as ABC's Jim Ryan explains. It was what she used AI to do.
2: Jane Smith is no longer CEO at the Family First Credit Union in Michigan after she posted an AI-generated image of herself and her family wearing Lake America sweatshirts. President Trump has demanded that Canada's Lake Ontario be renamed. Smith says the image wasn't a political statement, but a joke not meant for public viewing.
0: I'm Brian Clark, ABC News.
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This is Led Zeppelin with Over the Hills and Far Away.

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That was Josh DaCosta with Shireen on The Record Shop. I'm Jordan Bile. 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
1: 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University Place's new Barnes & Noble location held its ribbon-cutting ceremony on Wednesday and is now open to the public. The new Chapel Hill bookstore, which was first announced by the mall in February, is open at 201 South Estes Drive. It's the 11th Barnes & Noble in North Carolina, and it's the first traditional store within Chapel Hill town limits. Head to our news section to learn more about the new bookstore. Student athletes across the country are currently embroiled in an eligibility fight against the NCAA. The athletes who graduated high school in 2022 are seeking a fifth year of eligibility under the NCAA's new rules. Now, a recent court decision has made some UNC student athletes eligible, while others still aren't. Head to our sports section for our guide to which athletes have been cleared to play and which have not. And finally, head to our Town Square section to check out Weekend Around the Hill, our curated list of local events and activities. All of that and so much more on chapelboro.com.
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1: Time now for your local news. I'm Aaron Keck. The Chapel Hill Carrboro School Board voted last night to appoint a new board member, Tongde Wu, a toxicologist who serves as president of the American School of Asian Cultures PTA, also has a student at Glenwood Elementary, and has been a strong advocate for the district's Mandarin dual language program through the recent debate about its future. She'll officially join the board at an upcoming meeting to serve out the last year of the term left vacant by Ronnie Dossi when she joined the Orange County Board of Commissioners last month. In crime news, WNCN reports a new trial date has been set for Isaiah Ross, the man accused of killing teens Devin Clark and Lyric Woods in Orange County back in 2022. Ross was convicted of killing Clark earlier this year, but the jury could not reach a verdict in Woods' death. The retrial on that charge has been set for June 7th of next year. In Chapel Hill, town officials this week announced a $10 million gift to fund greenway extensions on the Campus Recreation Trail and the Pritchard Branch Trail, plus a new indoor pavilion at Cedar Falls Park, all courtesy of the Bill and Peggy Britt Foundation, named after two longtime Chapel Hillians. That new pavilion will ultimately bear their name. Speaking of big gifts, UNC announced this week a major grant from the William R. Keenan Jr. Charitable Trust, $20 million to help pay for a major expansion of the Ackland Art Museum that's slated to double the museum's size and add an entrance on Franklin Street. Turning to sports, no game for UNC football this Saturday, but it's a busy weekend nonetheless. Top-ranked UNC women's soccer is in Charlottesville facing Virginia tonight at 7, while the men host Lipscomb tomorrow night at 7 on Dorrance Field. UNC field hockey is out west for back-to-back matches at Stanford and Cal. Stanford tonight at 9 and Cal Sunday at 4. Get more local news 24/7 on our website, chapelboro.com, including photos and videos from UNC Athletics' Montrose Day of Service on Wednesday. 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

That was That Life by Unknown Mortal Orchestra on the Record Shop. I'm Jordan Bile. The CHCCS board has narrowed down Ronnie Dossey's replacement to 3 candidates. You can read more about that on chapelbrio.com now. And it's time for another song in the Record Shop now. 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

That was the Red Pairs with Not in the Cards on the Record Shop. I'm Jordan Bile. That's about all I have time for right now, but there's plenty more of me and plenty more great music still to come in the Record Shop after ABC News at the top of next hour. To close this out right now, I've got time for one more song. This is In Excess with What You Need.

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3: 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This is Our Town, Stories of Chapel Hill, where you get to hear from the people at the heart of your local government. I want you to meet Taz Lagu and Ben Burlsheimer from our planning department. They share how their work shapes Chapel Hill now and in the future.
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2: ABC News, I'm Mike Dabosky. President Trump says he had a very productive meeting with Chinese President Xi Jinping yesterday in Washington, though neither side has announced any policy or decision related to issues like trade or the war in Iran. ABC News national security and defense analyst Mick Mulroy says artificial intelligence, also a key topic.
3: Not only is it the issues that are directly involving artificial intelligence, but there's also the technology that goes into that, the chips that the United States has, that China wants, that Taiwan makes a lot of, the critical earth minerals that China has that we want.
2: The Supreme Court has ruled that the Trump administration can use a federal citizenship database to screen for non-citizen voters. However, the immediate impact of this ruling is unclear. States are prohibited by law from purging their voter rolls within 90 days of an election. And a nor'easter expected to bring heavy rain to the Northeast this weekend. This is ABC News. Poll after poll has shown a majority of Americans oppose data centers being built in their communities. And as ABC's Jim Ryan explains, one solution now being floated is to launch them into the final frontier.
4: One solution to the noise, the electricity, the water use that data centers present on Earth is to put them in space and power them with the sun.
5: Once you start looking at solar power and think, how can I make that as simple and efficient as possible, doing it in space in the right orbit becomes the natural answer.
4: Dr. Travis Beals on Google's website. He heads Project Suncatcher and hopes to send AI crucial computer chips into space next week, a very early step toward building an orbiting data center. Jim Ryan, ABC News.
2: Today is September 25th, 9-to-5, now known as Dolly Parton Day after her song 9-to-5. Celebrations taking place all over the country, far beyond her theme park, Dollywood, like in National Harbor, Maryland, where a Ferris wheel was illuminated pink. I'm Mike Dabosky, ABC News.
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I'm Jordan Bile. Thank you for spending your Friday afternoon with me. I've got some great music coming up for us in this hour of the Record Shop, and let's just get right into it. This is Get Away From Me by Julia Jacklin.

was The Boy by Shannon and the Clams on The Record Shop. I'm Jordan Bile. 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They bring you an experience like no other bar in the Triangle. 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And don't miss their trivia nights happening every Wednesday starting at 8:30 p.m. With 40 vintage and original arcade games and quality libations from their full bar, you'll have a blast from the past at the Baxter. It's time for some more music in the Record Shop, and this is one of my favorite songs. Here is the boss, Bruce Springsteen, with I'm on Fire.

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That was Tiff Merritt with Someone to Watch the Band with me on the Record Shop. I'm Jordan Bile. The famous Reagan and Holly's Pumpkin Patch is celebrating its 25th season and is stocked up on hay bales, corn stalks, mums, and over 30 varieties of pumpkins perfect for carving or decorating. Celebrate the fall weather with a visit, and while you're there, head just down the hill to Jean's Neighborhood Market to enjoy apple cider slushies, homemade pumpkin ice cream, and browse a fantastic selection of local gifts and tasty treats. 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Located about 10 minutes south of 54 at 38 Luter Shop Road, just off Highway 751. 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
1: Come now for your local news. I'm Aaron Keck. The Chapel Hill Carrboro School Board voted last night to appoint a new board member, Tongde Wu, a toxicologist who serves as president of the American School of Asian Cultures PTA, also has a student at Glenwood Elementary, and has been a strong advocate for the district's Mandarin dual language program through the recent debate about its future. She'll officially join the board at an upcoming meeting to serve out the last year of the term left vacant by Ronnie Dossey when she joined the Orange County Board of Commissioners last month. In crime news, WNCN reports a new trial date has been set for Isaiah Ross, the man accused of killing teens Devin Clark and Lyric Woods in Orange County back in 2022. Ross was convicted of killing Clark earlier this year, but the jury could not reach a verdict in Woods' death. The retrial on that charge has been set for June 7th of next year. In Chapel Hill, town officials this week announced a $10 million gift to fund greenway extensions on the campus recreation trail and the Pritchard Branch Trail, plus a new indoor pavilion at Cedar Falls Park, all courtesy of the Bill and Peggy Britt Foundation, named after two longtime Chapel Hillians. That new pavilion will ultimately bear their name. Speaking of big gifts, UNC announced this week a major grant from the William R. Keenan Jr. Charitable Trust, $20 million to help pay for a major expansion of the Ackland Art Museum that's slated to double the museum's size and add an entrance on Franklin Street. Turning to sports, no game for UNC football this Saturday, but it's a busy weekend nonetheless. Top-ranked UNC women's soccer is in Charlottesville facing Virginia tonight at 7, while the men host Lipscomb tomorrow night at 7 on Dorrance Field. UNC field hockey is out west for back-to-back matches at Stanford and Cal. Stanford tonight at 9 and Cal Sunday at 4. Get more local news 24/7 on our website, chapelboro.com, including photos and videos from UNC Athletics' Montrose Day of Service on Wednesday. With your hometown news, I'm Aaron Keck.
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That was the Kinks with Strangers on the Record Shop. I'm Jordan Bile. 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

finishing this week at the Record Shop off with a bang with Neck Deep and Serpents. And before that, we heard State Champs with Crystal Ball on the Record Shop. I'm Jordan Bile, and unfortunately, my time with you has come to a close. It's time for me to step aside in the Record Shop and pass the mic off to Andrew for Indy with Andy and News on the Hill after that. You can hear more of me later on tonight at 7 o'clock with This Week in Music. But until then, let's close out the Record Shop. I've got one more song. This is Mayday Parade with If You Wanted a Song Written About You, all you had to do was...

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1: 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University Place's new Barnes & Noble location held its ribbon-cutting ceremony on Wednesday and is now open to the public. The new Chapel Hill bookstore, which was first announced by the mall in February, is open at 201 South Estes Drive. It's the 11th Barnes & Noble in North Carolina, and it's the first traditional store within Chapel Hill town limits. Head to our news section to learn more about the new bookstore. Student athletes across the country are currently embroiled in an eligibility fight against the NCAA. The athletes who graduated high school in 2022 are seeking a fifth year of eligibility under the NCAA's new rules. Now, a recent court decision has made some UNC student athletes eligible, while others still aren't. Head to our sports section for our guide to which athletes have been cleared to play and which have not. And finally, head to our Town Square section to check out Weekend Around the Hill, our curated list of local events and activities. All of that and so much more on chapelboro.com.
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12: ABC News, I'm Mike Dabusky. Chinese President Xi Jinping says he expects to meet President Trump two more times before the end of the year as the two leaders conclude Xi's three-day visit to Washington. Here's what the Chinese leader had to say earlier today through a translator.
13: The president and I are like two people that's charting the course for the great ship of China-U.S. relations.
12: The visit comes amid a growing trade standoff with China, as well as a new raft of concerns over artificial intelligence. The Supreme Court has given the green light for the Trump administration to revamp a national citizenship database as a way to stop non-citizens from voting. President Trump has characterized non-citizen voting as a pressing threat to free and fair elections, but audits of voter rolls have suggested that voting by non-citizens is exceedingly rare. And a nor'easter is bearing down on the mid-Atlantic, expected to drop several inches of rain and bring damaging winds through the weekend. This is ABC News. Two people are behind bars after a hazing incident at an unrecognized fraternity near the University of Wisconsin-Madison. Police say they found 30 males in the basement of the Alpha Epsilon Pi fraternity, mostly 18-year-olds, covered in food and condiments and some with physical injuries. A top university is apologizing after swapping out a Latino male student for a black female student in an AI-altered promotional photo. ABC's Andrea Fujihi.
14: The photo, in which AI also changed the appearances of the other two students, was placed on banners around campus to advertise school dining options. The student newspaper first reported AI was used, sparking an uproar. Stanford now acknowledging it did not follow its own AI rules, and both the alteration and lack of disclosure in this case violate that policy. We are working to provide additional training for all staff. All the banners have since been removed.
12: I'm Mike Dubusky, ABC News.
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Thank you for listening to Indie with Andy. It is Friday afternoon. Feeling very good about that. In fact, I'm going to get the party started a little bit here on Indie with Andy. We're going to be a little bit dancier than usual for the most part on this edition of the show. There will be some exceptions. Maybe you'll bring me one of the exceptions on the text line. The number is 919-240-6000. That is open if you've got a suggestion. Right now, we'll get things started with American Rose and Love Language. Brand new music. This is Dope Swings.

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0: Hope you're having a pleasant Friday afternoon. I'm going to go ahead and dance my way into the weekend here. I've got a lot of club-adjacent music in the queue so far. If there's something you'd like to hear, you can reach me on the text line at 919-240-6000. That's 919-240-6000. I'm going to do some more new music now. This is from Jelly Haha. It's called Normalize.

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9: 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Andy here with you on Indy with Andy. And we've been dancing it up, being very club adjacent on the show so far. Going to take sort of a break from that because it is rock and roll birthday time. And born on this date back in 1983 was Donald Glover. So we will listen to Childish Gambino do This Is America.
10: Go, go, go, go, go, go, go, go, go, go, go, go, go, go, go, go, go, go, go, go, go, go, go, go, go, go, go, go, go, go, go, go, go, go, go, go, go, go, go, go, go, go, go, go, go, go, go, go, go, go, go, go, go, go, go, go, go, go, go, go, go, go, go, go, go, go, go, go, go, go, go, go, go, go, go, go, go, go, go, go, go, go, go, go, go, go, go, go, go, go, go, go, go, go, go, go, go, go, go, go, go, go, go, go, go, go, go, go, go, go, go, go, go, go, go, go, go, go, go, go, go, go, go, go, go, go, go, go, go, go, go, go, go, go, go, go, go, go, go, go, go, go, go, go, go, go, go, go, go, go, go, go, go, go, go, go, go, go, go, go, go, go, go, go, go, go, go, go, go, go, go, go, go, go, go, go, go, go, go, go, go, go, go, go, go, go, go, go, go

slipping up. Look what I'm whipping up. This is America. Don't got you slipping up. Look how I'm living up. Police be tripping up. Yeah, this is America. Guns in my area. I got the strap. I gotta carry 'em.

440. Childish Gambino on Donald Glover's birthday. We'll get back to the danceable beats now with Disclosure with When a Fire Starts to Burn. When a fire starts to

0: I'm Rebecca Johnson, and I'm part of the Will Johnson Building team. 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
5: I thought a little frivolity would be just what the doctor ordered.
6: Andy here on a Friday, keeping it nice and Friday, keeping the dancing shoes warmed up. And what better way to keep that going than with some Disco Snails?

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1: Disco snails, they're leaving silver trails.
0: Disco where?
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0: Disco how?
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0: Disco why?
1: The sickle answer is their dances.

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I got people on the people, dancing on the people, with the people on the people, smoking CO2, see me, see you dancing on the people, climb up on the booth, hanging from the people, on the people, my head is the roof, dancing on the ceiling, on the people. 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I got

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5: Thanks for hanging out on a Friday for Indie with Andy. I'm running out of minutes here, but I got more songs to go. Got some music now from Tame Impala. This is Never Ender.

Robin with Call Your Girlfriend. We've been dancing it up on this edition of Indie with Andy, and we got time for two more songs. One of them will be a bit dancey still, and one of them is going to be way different. So we'll finish out our dancing set with a request from sales team all-star John G. This is Dead or Alive with You Spin Me Round, parentheses, like a record.

Dead or Alive with You Spin Me Round. Andrew here. Well, I guess I'm still Andy for a little bit, but it's almost Andrew time. I got time for one more song. I was made aware earlier today that September 25th is 9/25 on the calendar, and that means we got to listen to some Dolly Parton.

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1: ABC News, I'm Mike Dubusky. No major policy decisions on trade, AI, or the war in Iran after Chinese President Xi Jinping's visit to Washington this week. Even still, President Trump says the visit was productive, and China's leader says he expects to meet with President Trump twice more before the end of the year. Consumer sentiment dropped to a four-month low in the University of Michigan's latest index. That's down 13% from a year ago, and preparations are underway across much of the East Coast as a nor'easter closes in.
2: In the east, millions bracing for a powerful storm from the Carolinas up to New York City and Boston. Heavy rain, 50-mile-per-hour winds, and waves more than a foot high expected. People in coastal Massachusetts securing boats. In New Jersey, roads already flooded along the coast. Lifeguards warning people, stay out of the water.
1: ABC's Sophie Flay in New York City. This weekend's Global Citizen Music Festival has been canceled because of the storm. This is ABC News. There's a growing divide between former Georgia Representative Marjorie Taylor Greene and President Trump.
3: Going into the 2024 election, Marjorie Taylor Greene was a full-throated defender of President Trump and his Make America Great Again movement. Now,
4: I think MAGA is dead.
3: But don't think that she's now supporting the Democrats at last night's forum sponsored by the Texas Tribune.
4: There is no one I know that is considering running that I think is a credible candidate.
3: Democrat or Republican? Jim Ryan, ABC News.
1: A number of livestock and cattle associations are out with a new statement claiming the increase in raids at their facilities from Immigration and Customs Enforcement have a chilling effect, they say, on the legal, documented, and skilled workers that put beef on the table and keep the cattle supply chain moving. The groups, including the Texas Cattle Feeders Association, say that could lead to higher beef prices for consumers. And people throng the streets of Paris today as Pope Leo begins a four-day papal visit to France. Mike Dubusky, ABC News.
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13: 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Andrew here for News on the Hill in the Chapel Hill Media Group studio on East Franklin Street in Chapel Hill. Today's Friday, September 25th. The time is now 3:06. Let's get you reset with our top three stories at 3 o'clock. Top story, we've got more from the Board of Trustees meeting on campus yesterday. We also have a new CHCCS board member to tell you about. Got more from Mayor Jess Anderson on the new library fee for non-Chapel Hill residents. All that and more coming up in the news also this hour. We're jam-packed. Got a couple of conversations that Aaron Keck had that I would like to hear in their entirety. One of them is with Jeff Neiman from earlier today. And Aaron also had some folks on from Binkley Baptist Church earlier in the week talking about a great new initiative they have. So we're going to listen to both of those conversations this hour, which means I do need to hustle. Later in the show, we've got Carrboro Mayor Barbara Fushi and Brighton and Deb talking sports for Stroman on Sports. Right now, let's get into the news. We start on campus where the Board of Trustees met this week. They had a robust agenda covering enrollment growth, early spending authority for several development projects, tuition rate discussions, and more. One of the most charged moments came when the trustees got a financial update from Vice Chancellor Nate Knuffman about the upcoming six-year capital improvements plan submitted to the UNC system. Now, the university's lagged in receiving funding for infrastructure needs in the last 15 years. 97.9 The Hill's Brighton McConnell has more.
14: Every 2 years, each UNC system school submits their top six priority projects, and the system office uses it as the primary tool for allocating funding from a $200 million pool. But the topic of conversation shifted Wednesday from what the priorities are to how successful Carolina is at receiving funding. Since 2011, Nate Knuffman said, UNC Chapel Hill is third in receiving system funding for minor and major renovations and larger named projects, lagging significantly behind NC State and East Carolina. Similarly, out of that $200 million available for the 17 system schools these last 2 years, the flagship campus's share is $21.6 million, third behind Charlotte at $62 million and NC State at $42 million. The combination of those slides and data drew immediate criticism from trustees, like Jennifer Lloyd.
15: So there's no excuse for this. There's no excuse for this. How are we allowing this to happen? We have so many people on this board who are close to members or served on the Board of Governors. How is this at all acceptable?
14: Trustee Jim Blaine responded immediately, sharing his belief that the discretionary aspects are, quote, a measure of political influence.
16: The challenge we have is a lot of things that happen on this campus enable us to get nailed. And I'm going to just give you the most basic, simplest example of it.
14: The first-term trustee, who was previously the chief of staff for North Carolina Senate leader and Republican Phil Berger, in reference, UNC law professor Gene Nichols' activism through protests in Raleigh and opinion columns that are critical of Republican leadership.
16: We are fools if we do not think that his exercise of his First Amendment rights does not end up representing to the legislature what they think every single person on this campus believes about them. It illustrates very well when another university goes and says, why do you want to give Chapel Hill money? There are a bunch of people that hate you. So every other institution in the system goes and makes a relative political argument, and it's persuasive to them because that's the face of our university. I mean, that's just a fact.
14: UNC Chancellor Lee Roberts did not weigh in on the discussion on Wednesday, but later told gathered reporters that the university's 4,000 faculty are free to share their opinions.
17: That's in the nature of a university faculty here or any other leading institution. We're never going to try to constrain our faculty's ability to speak out.
14: Meanwhile, for this upcoming two-year cycle, UNC is planning on submitting these projects as a top priority for that six-year plan to the UNC System Office. A replacement for Wilson Hall Annex, expansion for the Leinberger Cancer Center, expansion and renovation of the Moorhead Planetarium, building out Carolina North's infrastructure, and phase one of Wilson Library renovations. For 97.9 The Hill, I'm Brighton McConnell.
13: Thank you, Brighton. Looking now to our local governments. Big meeting last night for Chapel Hill Carborough City Schools as they were choosing a new member of their board. And they chose Tonge Wu, a scientific consultant and parent of a Glenwood Elementary School student. Wu's a Chapel Hill resident who works as a pharmacology and toxicology senior consultant with Biologics Consulting Group. And last night, the board chose Wu to join their ranks from a group of three finalists and 53 total applicants. I'll have more on that next week, and you can read a news article on chapelborough.com as we speak. Looking elsewhere in local government, Chapel Hill Town Council met earlier this week. One of the big takeaways from that meeting, a unanimous vote to begin charging a $65 fee to non-Chapel Hill residents who wish to obtain a library card from the Chapel Hill Public Library. Mayor Jess Anderson explains.
18: This is something that came up last spring when we learned that $621,000 in county funding for the Chapel Hill Public Library is being phased out over 3 years. That funding has helped subsidize use of the library by people who live outside of our corporate limits. And we loved being able to do that because the whole idea is to make the library available to as many people as possible. Once county library services expanded to the Drakeford and Carborough, the commissioners felt the monies needed to be allocated to only county library facilities, including that new operation. So as a board, we want to be able to welcome everyone to our library. And at the same time, this has left us with a pretty big hole in our budget. And we have to think about the long-term sustainability of our library, which serves over 60,000 Chapel Hill residents who are also Orange County residents. So we voted last night to charge patrons who live outside of the Chapel Hill corporate limits $65 a year. This aligns with the amount we've charged folks not covered by Orange County funding already. And of course, people can still go to the library and participate in all the things that are going on there. And also one important thing to note is that children and staff in the Chapel Hill Carborough City Schools District and town employees who do not live in town, as well as again, the staff in the school system will be exempted from the fee. We have a performance agreement with the schools as well.
13: Chapel Hill Mayor Jess Anderson there. You can find more on chapelborough.com. Some business news now. Popular Carborough burrito restaurant Carburitos is on the verge of welcoming customers to their new space. Opening date set for Tuesday, September 29th. They'll be at 200 North Greensboro Street in Suite B12, which Carmel Mall, where Elmo's used to be, and previously Grotta Diner. So looking forward to that opening of Carburitos here on Tuesday of next week. Time is now 3:14. We're going to go ahead and hear from some community partners. Then we'll do traffic and weather together. We'll check out sports. And we've also got a conversation Aaron Keck had earlier with Jeff Neiman. All that and more coming up here on News on the Hill.
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13: Time's now 3:17. Andrew here with you on a Friday afternoon. And we've got traffic and weather to get into now. And both of them have a lot of stuff to talk about. We'll start with traffic. Not surprisingly, on a Friday, we're seeing some volume start to accumulate early. That includes on campus with South Road, Raleigh Street, and Country Club Road being the main culprits. Surprisingly good on Manning Drive in South Columbia right now. Lots of delays on 54 out on the bypass just south of downtown Carrboro, where they're doing those pedestrian infrastructure upgrades, particularly causing delays. It looks like this hour for westbound travelers. I was in some of that eastbound traffic earlier today, so that's out there as well. Over on I-40, as per usual, seeing that pick up early on a Friday afternoon. We'll start at the Fordham interchange, where Fordham is indeed slowed down. And if you're headed westbound, that's the big issue right now. That slowdown starts all the way back at 751, and it's going to continue up to about New Hope Church Road before you get a little bit of respite from the bumper-to-bumper traffic there. For, again, that's westbound travelers on I-40.

0: Pretty rough going west on I-85 between Durham and Hillsboro as well. Church Street looking good right now. Over on the Durham Freeway, things look good there. Standard slowdowns northbound through the Alexander Interchange, southbound merger to Ellis. There's nothing really to report in Chatham County at this time. If there's something out there that I'm missing, I take that back on Chatham County. Pretty hefty traffic right now on Hillsboro Street through town. It looks like we've got some blocked lane, perhaps, on Hillsboro Road north of downtown Pittsboro. And that combined with some after-school traffic causing some pretty hefty delays down there in Chatham County. If there's anything else that I'm missing, you could text me at 919-240-6000. 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Time is now 3:19. Time to check our weekend weather forecast. Pretty delightful, if I do say so. Of course, I was thoroughly enjoying our 64-degree drizzly days, but I will absolutely take upper 70s and sunshine as well. And that's what we're in store for the next 3 days, counting today. We've got 76 right now with clear skies, all the way down to 49 tonight, so it's going to be cold out there. Then on Saturday, 79 and sunshine. Same thing on Sunday. Cracking 80 degrees on Monday and mostly sunny, and we'll be in the mid to upper 80s for most of next week. 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
0: Time now for sports, brought to you this hour by New Hope Church. We'll start with some football talk. UNC football off this weekend, which makes me a little bit nervous because they've had a history of having some high-profile off-the-field news bye weeks in the Belichick era. So far, so good this week. This is their final bye week of the schedule in this season. We do have that internal investigation wrapping up a week ago. As university leaders shed more light on the conduct review and the next steps, UNC Chancellor Lee Roberts and Carolina Athletics Director Steve Newmark addressed local media gathered at Thursday's Board of Trustees meeting. While neither the football investigation or the resignation of defensive coordinator Steve Belichick and general manager Michael Lombardi were discussed in open session by the trustees, the two did field several questions around the investigation's scope and how its results may impact head coach Bill Belichick's role. Both men reiterated their support for Belichick while saying they thought the investigation was appropriate based on the allegations made. Newmark said the change in leadership for football, which saw former general manager Michael Lombardi and former defensive coordinator Steve Belichick each resign, was an important first step. And now his department's going to have a better system of monitoring compliance to rules going forward. Here's some of what the athletic director said, as well as his answer to a question about whether the issue found in the investigation were systemic to the football program.
2: It was a priority for us when we began the investigation to make sure it was complete, thorough, and fair and comprehensive, which is what led us to retain an outside law firm to conduct the investigation. They had unfettered access to staff, to facilities, to make sure that they could have the opportunity to talk to everyone that they needed to make sure they understood all of the facts that and the circumstances that would lead to their ultimate guidance and instruction that they would provide to us. Based on those interviews, which I think we've shared, they've had over 60 interviews over a two-month period, they did find isolated incidents that didn't meet our standards and didn't rise to the level of what our expectations would be from the football program. But they were very clear it was not pervasive, that these incidents were unrelated and often unconnected. And so when we look at the overall body of work around it, you know, we believe there were serious allegations and serious conduct that we needed to address, but we didn't find that it was program-wide.
0: Steve Newmark speaking there. Newmark and Chancellor Roberts both said a corrective action plan is being implemented around the football program to ensure no further university policies are violated. Said that head coach Bill Belichick is working directly with the athletics department to make that happen. Both the athletic director and chancellor said details on that plan are limited, however, because of the university's zero personnel policies. Looking elsewhere in sports now, we've got some teams in action. Top-ranked UNC women's soccer is in Charlottesville for a big win. They're facing 16th-ranked Virginia. They'll kick that off tonight at 7 o'clock. Men will host Lipscomb tomorrow night at 7 on Dorrance Field. UNC field hockey is out west. They've got back-to-back matches at Stanford and Cal. Stanford tonight at 9, Cal Sunday at 4. Carolina has had a tough start to the season, losing 4 of their first 7 games. 24th-ranked UNC volleyball will also be in action tonight. They're facing NC State in Raleigh at 7 o'clock. Then they get Wake Forest in Winston on Sunday. UNC swimmers will open their fall season in Charlotte with a meet against Queens. They got that started at 11 o'clock this morning. And then in tennis, the ITA All-American Tennis Championships wrap up this weekend. A couple of highlights. Nicole Kieran through to the round of 16 on the women's side. Maddie Zimprano and Susanna Maltby in the quarterfinals in women's doubles. Tar Heel cross country team is in New Jersey for the Princeton Meadows Challenge. That starts tomorrow morning. Sports This Hour, brought to you by New Hope Church. We'll hear from them, and then we'll listen in on Aaron Keck and Jeff Neiman from earlier today. All that and more coming up here on News on the Hill.
3: We're about to spend a few weeks at New Hope Church talking about what comes after death. I'm Pastor Adam, and I think this conversation matters because for a lot of us, heaven isn't just something we wonder about. There's a person attached to that question. We believe what the Bible says, but we still miss them. We wish we knew more. So we're going to open up the Bible and talk about what we can know, what God has promised, and the comfort we can find there. It's called Afterlife, a series on heaven, and I'd love to have you with us this September at New Hope Church in Durham.
4: 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And she taught me a lot. 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I just can't say enough great things about them. It sounds corny, it sounds trite, but it's not. It's sincere. I'm totally sincere about it.
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0: Thanks for listening to News on the Hill this afternoon. Andrew here with you. And we're about to listen in on a conversation Aaron Keck had with Jeff Neiman as we have the murder trial for the murder of Faith Hedgepeth due to start in Orange County very soon. And to talk about that trial and the lead up to it and what to expect, Aaron spoke with Jeff earlier today. So, with no further ado, the following's from the best of Keck.
7: Later this month, next week, in fact, at long last, the trial will finally get underway in Durham for the man who's accused of killing UNC student Faith Hedgepeth back in 2012. Miguel Segarra Olivares was arrested in 2021. The legal process has been ongoing ever since, but we're finally up to the actual trial, which is set to begin on Monday the 28th. Jeff Neiman is the district attorney in Orange and Chatham counties. He's not going to be prosecuting this case because the trial is technically in Durham, not Orange, but he joins us now to share his thoughts and insights. Jeff, thank you so much for being with us today.
8: Thanks, Aaron. Great to be here.
7: So before we get into specifics, what are your overall thoughts about the process leading up to the trial beginning on Monday?
8: Well, I think like most people in this community, we remember when this happened and it was something that was shocking. You know, anytime someone is murdered, that is by definition a terrible thing. Mm. I think that gets amplified when it's somebody who's young, didn't appear to be sort of involved in any kind of criminal activity. I mean, it was just some you know, as a college student and someone who had a bright future ahead of them. And even though this was in Durham, it was a Chapel Hill PD case. So, I mean, I know the police officers well that were involved in it. And I remember getting updates, and I have lots of thoughts we'll all get into. But I mean, it's been a long time coming, and certainly this will be an interesting trial to see.
7: And you mentioned before we started that there's kind of a Chapel Hill Orange County connection

0: on the prosecution team too, right?
1: Both, actually.
0: On both sides, okay.
1: Yeah, so all three of the lawyers that are working on the defense used to work in my office.
0: Interesting.
1: Jason Murphy was a prosecutor in our office and was my intern, started there, and then went on to become a prosecutor. James Ransford seems to be the kind of lead attorney on it. He worked in my office alongside me for a couple of years, several years ago. Both of them, very close friends of mine. And the third one, also a good friend of mine, Chris Barnes, was an intern in our office when he was in law school. Mm. And then on the prosecution side, one of the prosecutors, Brooke Stone, also interned in my office when he was a law student, too.
0: Wow. So what can you share about why it's taken as long as it has? The arrest was in 2021. I remember it was still pandemic time. I was there at the Chapel Hill Police press conference. And it had already been 9 years of investigation, but then a 5-year process to get from that point to trial. Is that typical or is that expected?
1: You know, that's maybe a little longer than usual, but I think that usually people who don't work in the courts are surprised at how long it takes a murder to go to trial. The fastest murder I can recall ever trying from offense date to trial was 1.5 years. And that was considered sort of lightning fast by comparison. So I guess I don't know exactly what the causes were in this case for it to go from 5 years to arrest to trial, but I'll say it's not unusual. And there are just a lot of things that go into figuring out counsel, who's going to be the lawyer. There's a lot of deep evidentiary issues in this. So I know that there's been a lot of pretrial litigation. So yeah, I guess in short, a little longer than maybe the average, but not beyond the pale.
0: Speaking with Orange County District Attorney Jeff Niemann, talking about a trial that's going to actually be taking place in Durham County Court, the murder trial of Miguel Salguero Olivares for killing UNC student Faith Hedgepeth back in 2012. And as you mentioned, a lot of hearings, a lot of pretrial activity, a lot of complicated pretrial activity. What have been the most notable things that have stood out for you so far?
1: One, there was a vial or there was a blood sample that was lost. And that rings to a lot of people as problematic. In fact, it did to the judge. The judge literally called it absurd. But notably, what he also ruled was that he did not find it was done in bad faith. I've had things like that happen. It doesn't happen often, and it is a problem when it does. But for it to become a major problem for the prosecution, the defense needs to show that it was done in some way, either intentionally or maliciously. Mm. And the judge found that that was not the case in this. The defense moved to dismiss the case on the grounds that there was evidence that lost, and that was denied. I think it's interesting. There was also a pretrial hearing for the defense to present evidence that would inculpate another person. Mm-hmm. And the judge ruled against that, basically ruling that the evidence to support that inference could still come in, but that they weren't allowed to specifically sort of connect those dots and make that argument. And there's laws around that. I mean, if certainly people out there probably say, well, like, I mean, if there's evidence that somebody else did it, the jury ought to hear it. Well, the judge needs to first hear that there's enough evidence that it's a credible, you know, fully credible allegation that it was someone else. Because if not, then the argument would be that the jury could be confused by their sort of pointing fingers in all directions when really the question here is whether or not the defendant in this case is guilty.
0: And that was literally just this week, right? That hearing. And wasn't and again, correct me if I'm wrong, but the ruling was something along the lines of, well, you've got this evidence pointing in this direction, but that doesn't say anything about the evidence that's pointing at your client.
1: Right. And, yeah. And that actually, I should say, is the key point, is it has to not only inculpate someone else, but exculpate.
0: Right.
1: Am I using that a word that I can, you know?
0: It is now. Oh, yeah.
1: It can't just show that there's evidence to show that someone else might be guilty. Mm-hmm. It also has to somehow make the defendant look less guilty.
0: Right.
1: And the argument made by the prosecution, which the judge agreed, was that it did not tend to make the defendant look less guilty.
0: Speaking with Jeff Niemann, Orange County District Attorney. So as for the trial itself, it's going to get underway on Monday. First up, jury selection, and then the trial itself. So how should we expect this to go? What's the expected time frame? What should we be looking for?
1: Well, jury selection, you know, I've picked about 100 juries, and I've had jury selection last under an hour, and I've had it have it last, I think, the longest I've ever, in my experience, has been, I think, maybe 3 days. But, I mean, jury selection and murder trials tend to be on that longer end of it. Mm-hmm. Jury selections in capital trials tend to be even longer. Now, my understanding is that Durham like our office does have a policy that they do not seek the death penalty as a matter of public policy. And so this won't be a capital trial, but I think it's going to take a long time. I have to admit, I'm not sure if they had decided on whether they were going to do individual jury voir dire. Do you know?
0: Okay,
1: well, I will just say sometimes what they do is the usual way you pick a jury is that you have a big group of people that get called in, and then the clerk, using a random name generator, picks 12 random names, and they go in the box. And then the prosecution gets to ask questions of those 12. And then if they seek to exclude somebody, then they'll exclude, let's say that we want to excuse juror 2, 5, and 8. Those three go out. Then three more from the big group come in. They ask those three, let's say they excuse one, until they get down to where they've passed on 12. Mm. Then those 12 go over the defense, and they go through the same process. Once they've excluded people, then it goes back to the state, and they get to talk to the people who've replaced the exclusions, and back and forth until you have 12.
0: Right.
1: That's the usual way. Sometimes in trials, if they think that it's a particularly sensitive case, they'll do what's called individual voir dire, where they call up one person at a time. And the thinking behind that is, they don't want any of the other jurors to be tainted by the answers given by some jurors. And that does tend to happen more in cases like this where there's been a lot of public scrutiny and media coverage for it. And the reason being that you might have somebody who said, you know, one of the common questions you asked, did you read media coverage about this? And they say, oh, yeah, I saw it. And man, based upon what I saw, it's obvious that guy's guilty because of X, Y, and Z.
0: Yeah.
1: Now, one, that there's a good chance that person would be excluded from being a juror, but also you might be worried that what that person just said has now been heard by the entire—
0: if there's 37 other people in the room.
1: Exactly.
0: Yeah.
1: So that would be the reason why you might do the individual jury voir dire, but if that's the way they do it, it's going to take a long time. I'd be surprised if it finishes in under a week.
0: Wow.
1: And then, just for jury selection.
0: And then once the trial starts, how long do you expect that to run?
1: A long time, but I want to couch that in. Generally, jury trials take a lot less time than people think. So people out there who get called for jury duty, one, you need to go. It is your civic duty. I'm going to put on my father's hat. My father's a retired public defender and definitely a strong believer in the importance of our criminal justice system. Mm. He always says it's the highest duty you can perform for your country next to military service. And he and I both get very bothered by people who talk about how they want to figure out how to try to get out of jury duty. Mm. But to that end, what I'll say is if you get called for jury duty, this trial aside for a second, most jury trials actually only take about 2 to 3 days. Mm. This will be longer than that. My guess would be is a week of jury selection and maybe 2 weeks of trial. That's a rough guess. But even that's way late. You know, some of us our age and older remember O.J. Simpson.
0: All soured on the O.J. Simpson trial. Like all these trials take 8 months and blah, blah, blah.
1: That's a fantasy. I mean, it's real. It was a real trial, but I've never seen a trial like that in my experience.
0: It is also the case, and now I'm getting on my soapbox, that the right to a jury trial is so important and foundational for democracy that it's in the Constitution 3 times. And the only right that's in the Constitution more is the right to vote. And I don't think that people appreciate that, how important the trial by jury is to limited government and freedom and democracy and all of the things that we hold there.
1: 100%.
0: Yeah. Which is a side thing to this trial, but you're absolutely right.
1: I did
0: about
1: a side
0: that.
1: Note too. It's nothing wrong with us doing a little bit of civics talking too.
0: What do you think the trial is going to ultimately turn on?
1: I think it's probably going to be the DNA evidence seems to be the key, right? And so, I mean, that's really the answer to a corollary question. What you asked is like the delay, which is that there was a 9-year delay between when the offense happened and the arrest. And that was because they got a DNA hit. Mm-hmm. And, you know, I can't tell you how many times I've tried a case and I've had jurors struggle, even when we feel like we have overwhelming evidence, and they say, where's the DNA evidence? Mm-hmm. The truth is that DNA is present in a very small percentage of cases. Either it's not the kind of case where it could be collected, or it wasn't collected, or, you know, just it's rare. And so this is one where the prosecutor's going to be able to say, look, there we have it. Mm-hmm. On the other hand, you know, I mean, obviously the waning of time is going to make difficult for witnesses to testify as clearly as they would if it had happened, you know, closer. And so my guess is the key is going to be on the faith that the jury has and the DNA testimony and evidence. Mm.
0: Speaking with Jeff Niemann, we got to wrap up. Final thoughts as we head into this trial that we've been kind of anticipating for more than a decade now?
1: Well, I mean, one thing I think it's going to be very well tried. I mean, I mentioned that I know the lawyers, and I won't attribute it just to the fact that I helped train some of them, but there's some excellent lawyers in this case. James Ransford, Brooke Stone, and Jason Murphy, Chris Barnes, and I don't know the other prosecutor, but I'm sure she's wonderful too. These are some top-notch lawyers trying this case. The judge, Judge Gregory, in this case, I've tried cases in front of him. He's as good as they come. He also, I will put a plug in, went to my alma mater, NCCU School of Law. Mm. He's a great judge. He's clearly very thoughtful. His job is to remain neutral, which he will, I'm sure, and make, you know, the best decisions he can on the law. But the case is being administered by the finest lawyers.
0: And again, the trial begins with jury selection on Monday, the 28th. Of course, we'll keep a close eye on it, as everyone else in town will. Jeff Niemann, Orange County and Chatham County District Attorney, thank you so much for being with us today.
1: Great. Thanks.
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3: Andrew here on News on the Hill. Thanks again to District Attorney Jeff Niemann and Aaron Keck for that conversation. Actually got more Aaron Keck action coming your way in just a moment, as he also spoke earlier this week with Carol Miller and Kelsey Vincent from Binkley Baptist Church on a great program they've got going. We'll listen to that coming up in just a second. First up, though, a check of the weather brought to you by Skylark Music School. Outstanding weekend. You couldn't order a better weekend for the Carrboro Music Festival. 76 degrees right now, down to 49 tonight, and then 79 and sunshine tomorrow and Sunday. We'll be mostly sunny and 80 on Monday to start next week before getting a little bit warmer back up into the mid-80s by the end of next week. 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Time is now 3:41. We will be right back with Aaron talking with folks from Binkley Baptist Church.
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4: Recently, we reported that Marcus McFall is heading into retirement after 12 years as senior pastor at Binkley Baptist Church, just around the corner from us. He's made a big impact on our community by advancing Binkley's long commitment to social justice advocacy, which takes a variety of different forms. And now his congregation is taking a big step to put that advocacy into action in his honor. They've just launched the Marcus McFall Medical Debt Relief Fund with the goal of erasing $1 million worth of medical debt for residents in Orange, Durham, and Chatham counties. They got to raise $10,000 to do that. They're doing it in conjunction with the organization Undo Medical Debt, which works on this nationally. And we're joined in the studio by two special guests. Carol Miller is the outreach chair, and Kelsey Vincent is the executive minister at Binkley Baptist Church. BinkleyChurch.org is their website. Carol, Kelsey, thank you both so much for being with us today.
5: Thank you for having us.
6: Yeah, thank you. Yeah, we thought this was really important given Marcus's footprint on the Chapel Hill community. We still have our Black Lives Matter, Justice for All vigils going on, and that's, you know, been going on for several years. We've worked on apartheid-free issues for Palestine. So there's so many social justice actions that Binkley has taken up. And when we looked at how can we really honor this man who has done so much for this community, we knew that medical debt was a really important issue, that it affects people, whether you're whatever political affiliation, people across the board are affected by this. And we thought this was a great way to honor Marcus and the work that he's done here.
4: How do you see this issue like affecting folks just in your congregation?
5: Sure. Well, folks don't ever intend to get into medical debt. It's something that happens not through a choice of your own, not from poor planning. And so we see folks who are just saddled with the stress and burden of medical debt and the kind of inequity of who it impacts, and folks in poverty, folks who are people of color are more likely to be impacted as well. And what feels unfair, the most unfair, is that oftentimes these debts can be settled for pennies on the dollar. Mm-hmm. And so the amount of stress being put on folks when our money can go a really long way feels like a way to give back that has a lot of bang for our buck. And so as we're partnering with Undo Medical Debt, they have promised that $1 can erase $100 worth of medical debt. So for one penny on the dollar, that's a pretty great way to give back, uplift folks in the community who are suffering. And so we're excited to be able to

0: come together and honor Marcus while we serve our community and kind of help give folks a boost who have just, through no fault of their own, fallen on some very intimidating numbers to have to stare down in their medical debt.
1: This is also a really, really good way, I think, to game the system in a positive and fruitful way for once, because this is like the system exists because you've got some creditor that's got $10,000 of debt, and they can just sell it to someone else, and then those people turn around and impose the same burden on the person who's suffering from the medical debt in the first place. Let's buy the medical debt for that person and erase it, and everyone wins. It's fantastic.
0: Absolutely. We're really excited to be able to kind of help people in that way. And it is absolutely in line with what we believe as a church in terms of serving the least of these, giving folks a boost to make a more equitable and just world. And it's amazing that we're able to target our local communities here in Orange, Chatham, and Durham counties. So we're helping literally our neighbors. Mm. So that feels really special too.
2: And I just wanted to add that, so while we're starting with a $10,000 goal, that is just our starting point. Mm. I mean, I've had folks in church come up to me and say, we're going to match the first $10,000 raise. And somebody, even before we announced it at Marcus's retirement party, said, I'm writing a $1,000 check. Where do I send it? And that is to binkleychurch.org. And we do have a donation drop-down list where you can send it. There's also a link on Undo Medical Debt's website for the Marcus McFaul Medical Debt Relief Fund, too. I'll just say there's lots of enthusiasm. We're also coordinating with other really great faith communities in Chapel Hill who I know will also join in on this. So this is just the beginning, and it's, as Kelsey said, it's a $1 for every $100 of medical debt that has been removed. But we see this as really blossoming and moving forward. It's not a one-time thing.
1: Speaking with Carol Miller and Kelsey Vincent, binkleychurch.org is the website for Binkley Baptist Church. You can go to the Giving tab there and get all the information you need about how to donate to the cause, the Marcus McFaul Medical Debt Relief Fund. 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So just with that initial starting point, raising $10,000, covering $1 million worth of medical debt, how many people do you anticipate that helping?

0: initiative to erase medical debt across the country. They've got information about the local effort there. It's the Marcus McFaul Medical Debt Relief Fund through Binkley Baptist Church, just continuing their long effort to make our community and our world a better place. Carol Miller, Kelsey Vincent, thank you both so much for being with us.
1: Thank you so much.
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7: Time is now 3:50. Andrew here doing a quick check of the Chapelboro events calendar, and then we'll get into traffic and weather together. 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It is Sunday, September 27th at 1 p.m. Dozens of bands and artists playing at venues all over town. That 1 p.m. start time is at the gazebo with School of Rock Chapel Hill House Band. Actually, festivities kicking off tomorrow. They'll have an open mic from 2 to 4 at Town Commons, a music market at the Arts Center from 4 to 7, and a kickoff show at Cat's Cradle that evening. So you could really just make it a whole 2 to ? Evening tomorrow and then have the full festival in front of you on Sunday. Also tomorrow, you can head to Air Mountain Hillsborough for the Outlandish Hillsborough Scottish Festival. 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
7: Checking out a Friday afternoon commute. Not surprised to see a bunch of spots lit up on the map. Campus has a lot of action on South Road, Country Club Road, Raleigh Street, and of course South Columbia. West Franklin struggling quite a bit, but East Franklin looking pretty decent right now. Weaver Street in downtown Carrboro is pretty packed in, and the 54 bypass between South Columbia and South Greensboro eastbound, very full as they are doing some pedestrian infrastructure work. Fordham Boulevard northbound is looking pretty good right now. There is a slowdown as you approach the merger with Franklin and then once again up near I-40. 40 westbound is the real struggle spot. That's starting to get slow around 751 for westbound travelers. It's going to continue to be slow all the way up to New Hope Church Road. If you're headed westbound on I-40, you're getting a slowdown right at the NC-54 interchange. And that slowdown's continuing all the way through RTP at this point. looking at the

0: Durham Freeway while we're in RTP. Northbound slowdown Cornwallis to Ellis. Southbound merger to Ellis per usual. And then checking out Hillsboro. Things are looking good through downtown, but just north of downtown, the intersection of 86 and 57 and the bypass. We got all sorts of traffic up there. So give yourself extra time if that is your route. If there's anything that I'm missing, you can text me here in the studio if you're not operating a motor vehicle. The number is 919-240-6000. 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Couldn't order a better weather weekend, I don't think. 77 degrees right now with clear skies. Be down to 49 tonight and then 79 and sunshine for Saturday and Sunday. Mostly sunny and 80 on Monday before a bit of a warm-up through the rest of next week. 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

0: Mattermost across Chapel Hill, Carrboro, Hillsborough, and Chatham County. 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Andrew here with you. And I want to give you a quick heads up before we do one more check of the weather and then turn it over to ABC News, that we do have a conversation with Carrboro Mayor Barbara Fushi coming up here in about a half an hour. And then in an hour and a half, Brighton and Deb will talk sports for Stroman on Sports here on this Friday afternoon on News on the Hill. Time for a look at our weekend weather forecast. Right now, delightful, 77 degrees, clear skies. It's going to be, I hesitate to say it, but cold tonight. Getting down below 50 degrees for the first time in a long time. 49, the predicted low. We are going to start a warming trend after spending a couple days at 79 with sunshine on Saturday and Sunday. 80 on Monday, 83 Tuesday, and then back up into the upper 80s for the middle of next week. And then just peeking ahead to Sunday, October 4th, we're back down into the lower 80s with some thunderstorms. Of course, that's a long way off, but I like to see that we're not going to be messing around with the 90s any next week. Coming up on 4 o'clock now, I'll turn it over to ABC News, and we've got more News on the Hill coming up.
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2: ABC News, I'm Mike Dubusky. Iran's foreign minister now says his country has put a new plan on the table for reopening the Strait of Hormuz if the U.S. agrees to certain measures. Details beyond that are scarce right now, but it does come after President Trump said earlier today he discussed the war in Iran with Chinese President Xi Jinping. ABC News national security and defense analyst Mick Mulroy.
3: China, of course, buys a majority of Iranian energy. So they have influence over Iran. They are allies. If they could become involved, that might make at least the chances to resume negotiations in earnest go up.
2: Boston Airport is now warning airlines to stock up on fuel for the next few days as a nor'easter bears down on the mid-Atlantic and the Northeast. Waves up to 19 feet high have already been recorded along North Carolina's Outer Banks, and this weekend's Global Citizen Music Festival has been canceled in New York City. This is ABC News. The Supreme Court in a 6-3 decision ruling in favor of the Trump administration's push to use a national voter database.
4: The new database was rife with errors and violated federal privacy law, prompting a judge to block the Department of Homeland Security from using the controversial database. But the Supreme Court on Friday disagreed, ruling along ideological lines that the database was legal and that the Trump administration would be harmed if they can't use it in time for the midterms. The impact of the ruling, though, will likely be limited because federal law prohibits states from purging voter rolls within 90 days of an election, meaning the Trump administration can only conduct, quote, individualized inquiries to verify voters rather than the bulk searches the system was created to conduct. Peter Haralambos, ABC News.
2: High prices at the grocery store could be getting a reprieve at two retailers. Both Costco and Aldi say they'll cut prices for certain items, but Pepsi now says it plans to raise prices on some popular chip products like Doritos. I'm Mike Dubusky, ABC News.
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0: Thank you for listening to News on the Hill. Andrew Stuckey in the Chapel Hill Media Group studio on East Franklin Street in Chapel Hill. Today's Friday. It is September 25th. Time's now 4:05. Let's get you reset with our top four stories at 4 o'clock. Top story, more on the Board of Trustees meeting on campus yesterday. We also have a new Chapel Hill Carrboro City Schools board member. We've got more on the library fee coming to non-Chapel Hill residents. And we've got news on Carboritos reopening. All that and more is coming up in the news. Also this hour, we'll be visiting on the phone with Carrboro Mayor Barbara Fushi. Later in the show, we'll have Brighton and Deb talking sports for Stroman on Sports. And right now, we've got the news. We start on campus where the UNC Board of Trustees met this week. They had a pretty hefty agenda. They covered enrollment growth, early spending authority for several development projects, tuition rate discussions, and more. One of the most charged moments came when the trustees got a financial update from Vice Chancellor Nate Knuffman about the upcoming six-year capital improvements plan submitted to the UNC system. Now the university's lagged in receiving funding for infrastructure needs in the last 15 years. 97.9 The Hill's Brighton McConnell has more.
15: Every 2 years, each UNC system school submits their top six priority projects, and the system office uses it as the primary tool for allocating funding from a $200 million pool. But the topic of conversation shifted Wednesday from what the priorities are to how successful Carolina is at receiving funding. Since 2011, Nate Knuffman said, UNC Chapel Hill is third in receiving system funding for minor and major renovations and larger named projects, lagging significantly behind NC State and East Carolina. Similarly, out of that $200 million available for the 17 system schools these last 2 years, the flagship campus's share is $21.6 million, third behind Charlotte at $62 million and NC State at $42 million. The combination of those slides and data drew immediate criticism from trustees, like Jennifer Lloyd.
16: So there's no excuse for this. There's no excuse for this. How are we allowing this to happen? We have so many people on this board who are close to members or served on the Board of Governors. How is this at all acceptable?
15: Trustee Jim Blaine responded immediately, sharing his belief that the discretionary aspects are, quote, a measure of political influence.
17: The challenge we have is a lot of things that happen on this campus enable us to get nailed. And I'm going to just give you the most basic, simplest example of it.
15: The first term trustee, who was previously the chief of staff for North Carolina Senate leader and Republican Phil Berger, in reference, UNC law professor Gene Nichols' activism through protests in Raleigh and opinion columns that are critical of Republican leadership.
17: We are fools if we do not think that his exercise of his First Amendment rights does not end up representing to the legislature what they think every single person

0: on this campus believes about them. It illustrates very well when another university goes and says, why do you want to give Chapel Hill money? There are a bunch of people that hate you. So every other institution in the system goes and makes a relative political argument, and it's persuasive to them because that's the face of our university. I mean, that's just a fact.
1: UNC Chancellor Lee Roberts did not weigh in on the discussion on Wednesday, but later told gathered reporters that the university's 4,000 faculty are free to share their opinions.
2: That's in the nature of a university faculty here or any other leading institution. We're never going to try to constrain our faculty's ability to speak out.
1: Meanwhile, for this upcoming two-year cycle, UNC is planning on submitting these projects as a top priority for that six-year plan to the UNC System Office: a replacement for Wilson Hall Annex, expansion for the Leinberger Cancer Center, expansion and renovation of the Moorhead Planetarium, building out Carolina North's infrastructure, and phase one of Wilson Library renovations. For 97.9 The Hill, I'm Brighton McConnell.
3: 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To local government news now, as Chapel Hill Carrboro City Schools Board of Education filled their vacant seat last night, Tongde Wu, a scientific consultant and parent of a Glenwood Elementary School student, will join the board to fill that vacant seat. Wu is a Chapel Hill resident who works as a pharmacology and toxicology senior consultant with Biologics Consulting Group. Wu was selected Thursday night by the board's current members from a group of three finalists and 53 total applicants for the seat. You can learn more by visiting the news article on chapelboro.com. Keeping it with local government now, the Chapel Hill Town Council met earlier this week. One of the big takeaways from that meeting, a unanimous vote to begin charging a $65 fee to non-Chapel Hill residents who wish to obtain a library card from the Chapel Hill Public Library. Mayor Jess Anderson explains.
4: This is something that came up last spring when we learned that $621,000 in county funding for the Chapel Hill Public Library is being phased out over 3 years. That funding has helped subsidize use of the library by people who live outside of our corporate limits. And we loved being able to do that because the whole idea is to make the library available to as many people as possible. Once county library services expanded to the Drakeford and Carrboro, the commissioners felt the monies needed to be allocated to only county library facilities, including that new operation. So as a board, we want to be able to welcome everyone to our library. And at the same time, this has left us with a pretty big hole in our budget. And we have to think about the long-term sustainability of our library, which serves over 60,000 Chapel Hill residents who are also Orange County residents. So we voted last night to charge patrons who live outside of the Chapel Hill corporate limits $65 a year. This aligns with the amount we've charged folks not covered by Orange County funding already. And of course, people can still go to the library and participate in all the things that are going on there. And also, one important thing to note is that children and staff in the Chapel Hill Carrboro City Schools District and town employees who do not live in town, as well as the staff in the school system, will be exempted from the fee. We have a performance agreement with the schools as well.
3: Chapel Hill Mayor Jess Anderson speaking there. You can find that full conversation in the News on the Hill section of chapelboro.com. We've got some business news now. The popular Carrboro burrito restaurant, Carburitos, almost ready to welcome new customers into their space. Tuesday of next week will be their opening at Carmill Mall in the space formerly occupied by Elmo's Diner and Grotta Diner. So make your way over to welcome Carburitos into their new space. Get some tasty burritos starting on Tuesday of next week. Time's now 4:12. We're going to go ahead and hear from some community partners. We'll do traffic and weather together, get into sports, and get on the phone with Carrboro Mayor Barbara Fushi. All that and more coming up here on News on the Hill.
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3: Time is now 4:15 on a Friday afternoon here on News on the Hill. Thanks for bringing me along. I'm going to go ahead and check that commute right now. We'll also take a look at our weather forecast. First up, though, the roadways brought to you by School of Rock Chapel Hill. They'll start on campus. Things are heavy there. Avoid if possible. Mostly on South Road, Raleigh Street, Cameron Avenue, and Country Club. A little bit over on Mason Farm as well. Looking elsewhere in Chapel Hill now, we've got some delays on Fordham Boulevard as you approach that Manning Drive light, and some delays on 54 on the east side of town as you approach I-40. Otherwise, looking pretty good through town proper. Over in Carrboro, we still have some delays on the 54 bypass where they're doing pedestrian upgrades. That is kind of between Columbia and Smith level. Also have some traffic on South Greensboro and East Main Street, as per usual. Real culprit, like it often is on a Friday afternoon, is I-40. We are seeing an accident near, it's kind of right between 54 and 15501. Looks like that's causing some delays in both directions right now. We'll start with your eastbound delay. That's going to start just after the 15501 interchange. Probably related to that accident, and those delays continue all the way through RTP. And it looks like they clear up right around the airport, maybe. Not a good day to be going east on I-40. If you're headed westbound on I-40, a little bit better than it often is for this time of day, though we are seeing slowdowns start right around 751. And they are continuing all the way up to about NC-86. Up in Hillsboro, things are looking good in Hillsboro proper, but we're starting to see some delays emerge on some of the highways there as well. Churton Street just starting to get a little bit more crowded. I-85 with some serious delays westbound, and we continue to have a lot of cars on the bypass north of downtown. Durham Freeway, standard delays northbound through Alexander, southbound merger to Ellis. If there's anything out there that I'm missing, you can reach me on the text line. It's 919-240-6000. And this check of the cars is brought to you by School of Rock Chapel Hill. Get out to that Carrboro Music Festival this weekend. They'll be kicking things off at 1 p.m. on Sunday on the gazebo stage right there in Carrboro. Show's free and open to the public. They will take donations toward their summer 2027 house band tour. 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Pleasant weather for the next several days, 78 degrees right now, down to 49 tonight. 78 again tomorrow with sunshine, more sunshine on Sunday, and 79. And then we'll do that again on Monday before warming up into the mid-80s for the middle of next week. This check of our weather forecast is brought to you by Rand Coca-Cola Beverages.

0: 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No matter the team, no matter the sport, everyone knows fan work is thirsty work. 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
0: Time now for sports, brought to you this hour by Rally House. We start by talking football, as the new UNC tradition of having controversy off the field during the bye week continues. Looks like they got most of that controversy out of the way last week, but we're still seeing some of the fallout. Again, no game this weekend for UNC football. We did hear from university leaders yesterday, shedding more light on the conduct review and their next steps. UNC Chancellor Lee Roberts and Athletic Director Steve Newmark addressed local media gathered at Thursday's Board of Trustees meeting. Neither the football investigation nor the resignations of defensive coordinator Steve Belichick and general manager Michael Lombardi were discussed in open session by the trustees, but Roberts and Newmark did field questions around the investigation's scope and how its results may impact head coach Bill Belichick's role. Both men reiterated their support for Belichick while saying that they thought the investigation was appropriate based on the allegations made. Newmark said the change in leadership for football, which saw former general manager Michael Lombardi, former defensive coordinator Steve Belichick, each resign, was an important first step. Now his department's going to have a better system of monitoring compliance to rules going forward. Here's some of what the athletic director said, as well as his answer to a question about whether the issues found in the investigation were systemic to the football program.
2: It was a priority for us when we began the investigation to make sure it was complete, thorough, and fair and comprehensive, which is what led us to retain an outside law firm to conduct the investigation. They had unfettered access to staff, to facilities, to make sure that they could have the opportunity to talk to everyone that they needed to make sure they understood all of the facts that and the circumstances that would lead to their ultimate guidance and instruction that they would provide to us. Based on those interviews, which I think we've shared, they've had over 60 interviews over a two-month period, they did find isolated incidents that didn't meet our standards and didn't rise to the level of what our expectations would be from the football program. But they were very clear it's not pervasive, that these incidents were unrelated and often unconnected. And so when we look at the overall body of work around it, you know, we believe there were serious allegations and serious conduct that we needed to address, but we didn't find that it was program-wide.
0: Athletic Director Steve Newmark speaking there. He and Chancellor Roberts both said that a corrective action plan is being implemented around the football program to ensure no further university policies are violated, and said that head coach Bill Belichick is working directly with the athletics department to make that happen. Both the athletic director and chancellor said details on that plan are limited, however, because the university's personnel policies. Time is now 4:21. We've got some more sports to talk about. We got some events going on this weekend, some action. A big win, actually, for UNC women's soccer. They'll be in Charlottesville facing 16th-ranked Virginia tonight at 7. Men will host Lipscomb tomorrow on Dorrans Field, also at 7. Field hockey's got two games on a West Coast road trip, and they need some wins. Rough start for the field hockey team, which almost never happens. They have lost 4 of their first 7 games so far. They've got both Cal and Stanford this weekend. Stanford tonight at 9, Cal Sunday at 4. UNC volleyball still ranked 24th in the nation. They'll face NC State in Raleigh tonight at 7. Then they'll get Wake Forest and Winston on Sunday. UNC swimmers open their fall season in Charlotte with a meet against Queens. They got started earlier today. And the ITA All-American Tennis Champions wrap up this weekend. A couple of highlights from the women's side. Nicole Kieran is through to the round of 16 in women's singles, and Maddie Zampardo and Susanna Maltby are in the quarterfinals in women's doubles. Sports This Hour, brought to you by Rally House. We'll hear from them, get a little bit of music, and then we'll get on the phone with Carborough Mayor Barbara Fushi here on News on the Hill.
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5: 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Andrew here with you on News on the Hill. Time to check our weather forecast. Then we'll get on the phone with Carborough Mayor Barbara Fushi. Weather forecast delightful. We are at 79 degrees with clear skies. We'll do that again tomorrow and Sunday. You know what? I'm going to call it for Monday, too. Things will warm up next week. We'll be back up into the upper 80s with mostly sunny to partly cloudy skies. And then next weekend, back down into the cooler temperatures again with some scattered thunderstorms. This check of the weather brought to you by the Lumina Theater, Heart of the Beast. Starring Brad Pitt joins Resident Evil on the big screens at the Lumina Theater in Southern Village this week. Also catch animated films Shaun the Sheep, The Best of Mossy Bottom, and Forgotten Island. 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Time is 4:29. We'll be right back with Carborough Mayor Barbara Fushi here on News on the Hill.
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7: Hey, happy Friday. How you doing?
5: I am doing outstanding. I had just had 2 days of Seattle weather here in Chapel Hill, and now we're going to get this sunshine and 79 degrees. I love it.
7: Yes. And speaking of Seattle weather, I did want to mention an event that took place yesterday afternoon evening. The Good Neighbor Initiative cookout was held yesterday at the Hargraves Community Center baseball field. It is a follow-up to the Good Neighbor Initiative's door-knocking campaign, and that was back in August, around the time that our UNC students were coming back into the community. They had several days of door-knocking in various neighborhoods, such as Northside and Cameron and Macaulay, neighborhoods where students live, just dropping off some information, you know, basically about being a good neighbor, who to call in town when certain things happen, and just dropping by to say hello. Volunteers manned this effort, and then the culmination of it was yesterday with a kind of Good Neighborhood Initiative cookout in appreciation for that work, but also inviting community in. So it was community as well as UNC students. I did give a welcome yesterday at that event, as did the mayor from Chapel Hill, Jess Anderson, and a few other folks. It's a really nice collaborative effort between the University of North Carolina at Chapel Hill and various community groups like the Marion Cheek Jackson Center, Empowerment Inc., And there's a few others, but those are the ones that come to mind. Also the towns of Carver and Chapel Hill. So it's a really nice effort and a good way to welcome the students back to our communities. And so when you talked about the weather, I was like, yeah, it was kind of a little drizzly and coolish yesterday, as we took in that event. But it was a nice time. They had, nice music. I believe they had a little line dancing. We had some organizations tabling. You had free food. They give you the food ticket when you walked in. You go pick up your food. And

0: just community, right? And people just sitting around talking and meeting new people. So it was good. And so I applaud all those that bring that event together annually, because I know I've been a part of it for as long as I've been on the council. And I didn't make the door knocking this year. I got my second shingle shot, and it knocked me down for about a day, for about a day and a half or so. And so my energy level wouldn't allow me to do it this year. But just encourage others, when you see that coming out next year, if you got some time, volunteer. It's a good feel-good event, and it helps with those town gown relationships that are so important between UNC and Carrboro and Chapel Hill.
1: The voice of Carrboro Mayor Barbara Fouché, and it makes so much sense to do an event like this and to have one that's got kind of like a institutional presence. It's great. It's a testament to the community. Couple follow-up things on that that are kind of unrelated. One is, good for you on getting that shingles shot, because I've talked to a couple people who didn't get it and then got shingles, and man, oh man, they cannot recommend enough that it's worth getting the shot. So, as a public service to folks who might need that and are on the fence about it, just
0: Yeah, just go get the shot. Just
1: big
0: go get the shot.
1: recommendation on that.
0: Right.
1: And then on the weather front, I don't even hear it when this happens. I see that weather and I talk about it being nice and beautiful outside, and then people are like, I'm on the radio being like, "Oh, it's a beautiful day out there." It's like drizzly and 65. But it's bringing it around. It is pretty universally accepted that 70, upper 70s and sunny is indeed beautiful weather. And that's what we've arranged for the Carrboro Music Festival weekend. So
0: Yes,
1: feeling pretty good about that.
0: So I also did a PSA for that at the Good Neighbor Initiative yesterday. And yes, the iconic Carrboro Music Festival returns to our community. Starting tomorrow, actually. There are several events tomorrow, but of course we all know the big day is on Sunday, starting at 1 p.m. There's so much to tell. I think today, what I will say is the venues are throughout town on Sunday. The music starts at 1 p.m. According to the map that I have, there's at least 20 venues where you can go listen to music, such as the Drakeford Library Complex, Weaver Street Lawn, My Muses Card Shop. I'm just thinking of some that I saw on there, and many others. Coming into town, we encourage you to leave your car parked and take advantage of the FREE free festival shuttles from Chapel Hill Transit, connecting key locations throughout Carrboro. And Carrboro does have free parking if you can get in town in time. And it's also my understanding you can park at Carrboro Elementary School. But there is a festival app that you can download where you can find all this information that I just talked about and more. And Saturday, some of the kickoff events include an open mic session and something called the Brand New Music Market. Now, I don't have information for you about the music market, but download the app or go to carboronc.gov and, get all this information. It's really just too much to share. According to Andrew, it's going to be amazing weather on Sunday. He said 70s are nice. Is that what I'm hearing?
1: I partly cloudy and like 79 is the latest I've seen, so.
0: So that beats 97 and high humidity. So I think we'll be okay on Sunday.
1: Yeah,
0: I mean, you know what I mean? It
1: that's
0: won't
1: feeling
0: be
1: really good.
0: super.
1: And Carrboro is
0: Yeah.
1: highly walkable, so a lot of
0: Yes.
1: these venues you can just like pop in and out and be cruising
0: Yep.
1: around town on foot, and you won't even break a
0: Yep.
1: sweat because
0: You
1: especially
0: will
1: once it gets
0: not.
1: later in the day, it's going to be even cooler. It's going to be great. I'm
0: Yep.
1: pretty intrigued by this music market. It's at the Arts Center from 4 to 7 on Saturday.
0: Oh, you found it.
1: Yeah,
0: Good.
1: I'm looking at a little write-up of it, but I still don't. I'm still kind of curious. I may need to go check it out. Exclusive festival merchandise, band signings, and more. Always the and more. So
0: Oh, wow.
1: intriguing setup there with a arts market for the music festival and the open mic. going on tomorrow as well. So also excited about the School of Rock Chapel Hill House Band, I think, is kicking things off on Sunday at the gazebo at 1 o'clock. So it's going to be a delightful marquee weekend for the town of Carrboro.
0: It is. It is. It's one of our signature events, and it's a good time for it. As we are just weeks away from early voting and heading into Election Day, it's kind of nice, you know, to have something like this as a little prelude, you know, a couple of weeks before, which is leading me into the next thing that I want to talk about. I do want to talk about voting. Nothing could be more important with all the, I don't even know the correct word to say, all of the voter suppression. I have no nicer word. That's pretty much what it is. We do have voter suppression efforts, you know, going on across the country. And I think, you know, we've all seen it. And so I was listening to somebody on the radio the other day. I forget who it was on a radio talk show, and somebody was talking. They were like, hey, you know, we just got to overwhelm the polls. You just got to overwhelm the polls. When you have an overwhelming victory, you know, it's hard to challenge that. And so, you know, I want to encourage people to be a part of us having an overwhelming victory, you know, in the upcoming election. And I'm being as nonpartisan as I can here, but the idea is to just get out and vote. You know, have a plan to vote. Check your voter registration. Make sure you're registered to vote. You know, have your ID when you go to vote. Know where to go to vote. That information has already been put out by the Orange County Board of Elections. They have the complete schedule. I've also seen the schedule floating around on social media. And so, you know, our social media and things that we look at, that most people look at, is already being flooded with all that kind of information. And these midterm elections, I don't know if they're going to fly under the radar or not, because the stakes are so high. So I think there will be more effort and focus. And the only thing that I'm concerned about, and I'm sure others are, is that these elections are fair, you know, and that there's not, you know, a whole lot of, you know, kind of chaotic behavior and questioning, you know, the fairness of the elections and the people voting and things like that. So that's why I said overwhelming the polls, you know, with voters and having overwhelming victories, however they come. You know, is the best way. But the whole idea is just for people to just get out and vote. You look at prices of gas, you look at your groceries and all the things that we need for our daily existence and raise our families. You know, just look at those things. You're on one side of the fence or the other. You're either okay with it or you're not. So then you just figure out who you're going to vote for. But I would just say, you know, it is so important to get out the vote this midterm election.
1: Absolutely. Keep beating that drum between now and November. I was you beat me to it. I was going to say, you know, the right thing is there are voter suppression efforts in effect, and there is a sense that the government doesn't like the people it's governing right now. And that should be full motivation to get out there and exercise democracy. But if that's not enough, gas is $4.13 a gallon. So,
0: oh my God!
1: What are we doing here?
0: Yeah,
1: we got it. We got it. Any level of reason you want to get out to the polls.
0: You know, I really applaud folks that have these electric vehicles, because they just plugging up and not feeling any pain. I mean, you know what I mean. But you know, then there's still a lot of folks, you know, that rely on gas powered vehicles and are very much feeling the pinch at the pump, particularly if you don't work where you live, and you know, you have to drive to RTP or you have to drive, you know, somewhere to your job. So you have to vote accordingly, you know, according to what your interests are. But you know, for me, when I think about voting in the midterm elections, you know, I think about humanity. You know, we have, you know, people suffering all around us for any number of reasons. And you know, things are hairy right now. They're just not a little hairy. They're very hairy.

0: In a lot of different systems that we all operate in. And those are just things to consider, as you go to the polls and vote for whoever you're going to vote for. But I'm plugging to please just get out and vote. This is still the way that we get our leaders. And so, we need to operate accordingly within that system and in large numbers.
1: The voice of Carrboro Mayor Barbara Fushee. We're just about out of time on this Friday afternoon. Is there anything else that you wanted to mention before we wrap up?
0: Yeah, I just wanted to say for those who are following the council calendar, our next council meeting will be October the 6th at 6 p.m. at Carrboro Town Hall. It is the first Tuesday of the month, so it will be a regular business meeting. And everybody knows what, most people that go know what regular business meeting is. We will be taking public comment on whatever, someone might come in and want to talk about. So October the 6th is our next council meeting, 6 p.m., Carrboro Town Hall.
1: Barbara, thanks for your time on this Friday and have a great weekend.
0: You too. Thanks.
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2: Time is now 4:50 on a Friday afternoon, so if 5 o'clock's your quitting time, you're in real good shape right now. I'll be with you until 6 o'clock, and right now I want to tell you about a couple things going on this weekend that are pretty exciting. One of them is just the weather. Outstanding weather for a couple of different things that you could do this weekend. One of them is get to the Carrboro Music Festival, because it's an annual event that's awesome, and sometimes it's like 90 degrees for that, and it's not going to be 90 degrees this weekend. It's going to be delightful out there. If you're looking for something more holiday-specific for your weekend activities, may I suggest the famous Reagan and Holly's Pumpkin Patch. It's actually their 25th season, and they are all stocked up on hay bales, corn stalks, mums, and over 30 varieties of course, pumpkins, perfect for carving or decorating. 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Also want to give you a heads up, if you're looking for something for next weekend, well, soup's on. 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
2: Time now to check our roadways on a Friday afternoon. Often see some increased volumes throughout the area, particularly on interstates. And that is the case this afternoon as well. We'll start on campus where it's pretty standard issue. South Road, Country Club Road, Raleigh Street, and Cameron Avenue are the main culprits for extra traffic. South Columbia, of course, at each of those intersections. And then over on the town side of things, East and West Franklin Street, also East Main Street and South Greensboro down in Carrboro, and 54 and Main on the west end of Carrboro. Looking at Fordham Boulevard now, both directions delayed at the Manning Drive light per usual. 54 on the east side of town continues to be congested out near I-40, which is kind of a mess on that side of town right now. Fordham Boulevard also with a lengthy delay leading up to I-40. Let's deal with I-40. Let's find where those delays start in each direction. We'll start westbound, seeing that slowdown just after the 751 interchange, and it gets pretty heavy through 54 and is going to stay pretty heavy all the way through the 15501 interchange. And then it only opens up a little bit, and you'll not really see any open road until you get past the New Hope Church Road exit up near Hillsboro. Now, if you're headed eastbound on I-40, those delays are starting back at NC-54, and we're starting to see some of that spill over onto the exits and over onto 751 and Stagecoach Road now. Slowdown starting in NC-54, continuing all the way through RTP, and at this point on past the airport as well. So real slow go of it on I-40. If that's your route today, give yourself plenty of time. This check of that traffic situation is brought to you by the Chelsea Theater, located in Timberline Shopping Center. Chelsea has all sorts of great movies. They've got a bunch going on this weekend. In fact, you can catch the feature films Primetime and The Wait. They also have the comedy documentary, You Had to Be There, and you can always enjoy the popular Chelsea Classic series. Find showtimes at thechelseatheater.org. Time now for a look at our weather forecast. 79 degrees right

0: right now, clear skies. We're going to do that again tomorrow and Sunday and Monday. We're just on a nice little heater here of days that are just under 80 degrees and crystal blue skies and sunshine. So enjoy it throughout the weekend. It will warm back up into the mid to upper 80s for a lot of next week. And then it looks like we're going to be bringing it back down near 80 degrees for the highs after that. So I feel like a corner may be turning into fall weather. Time is now 4:55.
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4: My name's Xavier Williams. I'm from Chapel Hill. I would recommend Noble Orthodontics, that friendly atmosphere that they have. It was very welcoming to come in and very informative as well. I really felt like all of my questions were taken care of and addressed appropriately and felt like the treatment plan that was developed for me really aligned with what I was trying to do. It was a very quick process as well. By the time I scheduled my consultation and by the time I actually started my treatment, the time between there was very short, which was nice for someone that was looking to see results as quickly as possible.
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0: Time's now 4:57 here on a Friday afternoon. Andrew here finishing up this hour. We'll check our weather forecast for the weekend again, get some local music from Archers of Loaf, and then we'll get ABC News. Got another run through our community news top stories of the afternoon, and then Stroman on Sports coming up at 5:30. Right now, that check of the weather. I could spend a long time talking about this weather. It is great in a way that we don't often get. Carrboro Music Festival weekend, going to have some appropriately fall temperatures for it this year. 79 degrees and sunshine right now, tomorrow, Sunday and Monday, a little bit more cloud cover on Monday and a little bit warmer, and then we start climbing back up into the mid to upper 80s, but clear skies and highs just under 80 degrees for the next few days seems pretty delightful to me. Also delightful, this Archers of Loaf song from 2020. This is Raleigh Days.

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1: ABC News, I'm Mike Dubosky. Iran says it will reopen the Strait of Hormuz in 7 days if the U.S. agrees to measures including lifting its naval blockade and waiving oil sanctions. We haven't heard how the Trump administration feels about the new proposal, though the president did mention Iran during a visit from China's President Xi Jinping. ABC's Karen Travers.
2: He was asked if he thought there'd be progress in the Strait of Hormuz, and the president said, I think we're going to do great. Now, it's notable, the president has not mentioned Iran in his public comments during the state visit. That was the first time he even acknowledged it. But earlier today, his ambassador to China, David Perdue, was on Fox News, and he indicated that the president did put some pressure on the Chinese president behind closed doors, something that Republican lawmakers have been calling for.
1: New York has declared a state of emergency for 8 counties ahead of a nor'easter that's expected to bring severe weather to the Northeast this weekend. This is ABC News. Police in Mississippi now say the hanging of Tasia Fortune in Jackson this summer was staged after what appears to have been a dispute over drugs. Authorities haven't disclosed the exact cause of Fortune's death, but they did rule it a homicide and have arrested 2 men on murder charges. A warrant is out for the arrest of a third person. New Jersey's Lieutenant Governor Dale Caldwell has stepped down during a news conference this afternoon. Governor Mikey Sherrill announcing his resignation following what she says was an impartial and fair investigation into allegations of allegedly inappropriate behavior with staffers.
3: I hold the Office of Public Service in incredibly high regard. Public service, holding the public trust, is a privilege. Not a right.
1: A report released last night from the governor's office also found Caldwell twice trying to get his girlfriend promoted to a state job. I'm Mike Dubosky, ABC News.
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12: 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Today's Friday. It is September 25th. The time's 5:05. Let's get you reset with our top five stories at 5 o'clock. Top story this afternoon, more on the UNC Board of Trustees meeting from yesterday on campus. We also have the new member of the Chapel Hill Carborough City Schools Board of Education. Also hear about the $65 fee for non-Chapel Hill residents coming for the library next year. Carborito is about to open in their new location. And we've got some sports to get into as we've got more from the athletic director on the football program investigation. All that and more coming up in the news also this hour. We'll keep that athletics conversation going between Brighton and Deb for Stroman on Sports. Right now, let's go ahead and get into the news affecting our community on this Friday afternoon. Yesterday on campus, the Board of Trustees met. They had a robust agenda covering enrollment growth, early spending authority for several development projects, a tuition rate discussion, and much more. One of the most charged moments came when the trustees got a financial update from Vice Chancellor Nate Knuffman about the upcoming six-year capital improvements plan submitted to the UNC system and how the university has lagged in receiving funding for infrastructure needs in the last 15 years. 97.9 The Hill's Brighton McConnell has more.
13: Every 2 years, each UNC system school submits their top six priority projects, and the system office uses it as the primary tool for allocating funding from a $200 million pool. But the topic of conversation shifted Wednesday from what the priorities are to how successful Carolina is at receiving funding. Since 2011, Nate Knuffman said, UNC Chapel Hill is third in receiving system funding for minor and major renovations and larger named projects, lagging significantly behind NC State and East Carolina. Similarly, out of that $200 million available for the 17 system schools these last 2 years, the flagship campus's share is $21.6 million, third behind Charlotte at $62 million and NC State at $42 million. The combination of those slides and data drew immediate criticism from trustees, like Jennifer Lloyd.
14: So there's no excuse for this. There's no excuse for this. How are we allowing this to happen? We have so many people on this board who are close to members or served on the Board of Governors. How is this at all acceptable?
13: Trustee Jim Blaine responded immediately, sharing his belief that the discretionary aspects are, quote, a measure of political influence.
15: The challenge we have is a lot of things that happen on this campus enable us to get nailed. And I'm going to just give you the most basic, simplest example of it.
13: The first-term trustee, who was previously the chief of staff for North Carolina Senate leader and Republican Phil Berger, in reference to UNC law professor Gene Nichols' activism through protests in Raleigh and opinion columns that are critical of Republican leadership.
15: We are fools if we do not think that his exercise of his First Amendment rights does not end up representing to the legislature what they think every single person on this campus believes about them. It illustrates very well when another university goes and says, why do you want to give Chapel Hill money? There are a bunch of people that hate you. So every other institution in the system goes and makes a relative political argument, and it's persuasive to them because that's the face of our university. I mean, that's just a fact.
13: UNC Chancellor Lee Roberts did not weigh in on the discussion on Wednesday, but later told gathered reporters that the university's 4,000 faculty are free to share their opinions.
16: That's in the nature of a university faculty here or any other leading institution. We're never going to try to constrain our faculty's ability to speak out.
13: Meanwhile, for this upcoming two-year cycle, UNC is planning on submitting these projects as a top priority for that six-year plan to the UNC System Office: a replacement for Wilson Hall Annex, expansion for the Leinberger Cancer Center, expansion and renovation of the Moorhead Planetarium, building out Carolina North's infrastructure, and phase one of Wilson Library renovations. For 97.9 The Hill, I'm Brighton McConnell.
12: 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You can find a digital version of that story by visiting chapelboro.com. Looking to local government news now, we have a new Board of Education member for Chapel Hill Carborough City Schools. Tongde Wu, a scientific consultant and parent of a Glenwood Elementary School student, will join that board to fill the vacant seat. Wu is a Chapel Hill resident who works as a pharmacology and toxicology senior consultant with Biologics Consulting Group. She was chosen Thursday night by the board's current members from a group of three finalists and 53 total applicants for the seat. You can find more on Wu's background and that process by visiting the news article on chapelboro.com. Also in local government, Chapel Hill Town Council met earlier this week. One of the big takeaways from that meeting, a unanimous vote to begin charging $65 to non-Chapel Hill residents who wish to obtain a library card from the Chapel Hill Public Library. Mayor Jess Anderson explains.
17: This is something that came up last spring when we learned that $621,000 in county funding for the Chapel Hill Public Library is being phased out over 3 years. That funding has helped subsidize use of the library by people who live outside of our corporate limits. And we loved being able to do that because the whole idea is to make the library available to as many people as possible. Once county library services expanded to the Drakeford and Carborough, the commissioners felt the monies needed to be allocated to only county library facilities, including that new operation. So as a board, we want to be able to welcome everyone to our library. And at the same time, this has left us with a pretty big hole in our budget. And we have to think about the long-term sustainability of our library, which serves over 60,000 Chapel Hill residents who are also Orange County residents. So we voted last night to charge patrons who live outside of the Chapel Hill corporate limit $65 a year. This aligns with the amount we've charged folks not covered by Orange County funding already. And of course, people can still go to the library and participate in all the things that are going on there. And also one important thing to note is that children and staff in the Chapel Hill Carborough City Schools District and town employees who do not live in town, as well as again, the staff in the school system will be exempted from the fee. We have a performance agreement with the schools as well.
12: Chapel Hill Mayor Jess Anderson speaking there. You can find the full conversation at chapelboro.com. Looking to some business news, popular Carborough burrito restaurant, Car Burritos, about to reopen in their new space. It'll be Tuesday of next week. They'll open the doors at 200 North Greensboro Street, Suite B12, which you probably know is the former location of Elmo's Diner in Carmel Mall, and most recently Grotta Diner. Again, they are opening on Tuesday of next week, so make your way over to Carmel Mall and welcome Car Burritos to their new location. Time is now 5:13. We're going to go ahead and hear from some community partners. Then we'll do traffic and weather together. We'll get into sports. We'll let that sports conversation continue with Brighton and Deb for Stroman on Sports. All that and more coming up here on News on the Hill.
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21: I'm Chapel Hill Town Manager Ted Voorhees. This is Our Town, Stories of Chapel Hill, where you get to hear from the people at the heart of your local government. I want you to meet Taz Lagu and Ben Burlsheimer from our planning department. They share how their work shapes Chapel Hill now and in the future.
22: Land use and transportation are basically two sides of the same coin. The land use management ordinance, LUMO, helps with the land use side of that, and then Ben's work makes sure that people are able to get around town without relying on cars as much.
23: We can have this world-class everywhere-to-everywhere greenway system, but if those greenways don't get you conveniently to where you need to go, like there's nowhere to live or nowhere to shop or nowhere to just exist near those greenways, then it's really not going to move the needle on getting people out of cars and starting to use greenways as a reliable source of transportation.
22: We don't need to reinvent the wheel for a lot of this stuff. We know the right thing to do. Other communities have shown us the way to do it. 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
21: 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They show that in our town, we're learning, serving, and working together to build a community where everyone thrives. 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
12: Time's now 5:16 on a Friday afternoon, and it is indeed time for our penultimate check of the roadways here on this week of News on the Hill. A lot of cars out there on East Franklin Street at the moment, so anecdotally, traffic picking up like it does during the 5 o'clock hour. Looking at some of our other hot spots out there, campus continues to have a lot of folks on South Road, Raleigh Road, Country Club Road, that's Raleigh Street, not Raleigh Road, my mistake, and South Columbia. We do have both directions of Fordham delayed at the Manning Drive light. Over on the town side of things, East Franklin, West Franklin, East Main, South Greensboro, and Weaver Street, all pretty full of cars right now. Now on to Raleigh Road, which has seen traffic in both directions this hour. A little bit unusual to see so much inbound traffic to Chapel Hill. Pretty lengthy backup as you approach the bypass on 54. And then if you're headed out toward I-40 eastbound, that's a pretty major delay as well, as eastbound 40's been struggling all afternoon, and that does indeed continue at this point. Let's go ahead and get into that now, I guess. That slowdown's now starting before NC-54 for eastbound travelers and extending at this point pretty much all the way to the airport. There's a little bit of a break near NC-55, but mostly it's just slow going eastbound on 40. Westbound looking far better than it was earlier. Mostly open road once you get past the construction zone. It's still pretty slow between NC-86 and New Hope Church Road. Up in Hillsboro proper, we are seeing things moving along for the most part. We do have some pretty lengthy delays on I-85 and Sherton Street starting to back up a little bit. But the US 70 bypass north of downtown, way better than it was about an hour ago. Over on the Durham Freeway, northbound slowdown just before Cornwallis to just after Ellis, so a little bit heavier than usual. Southbound merger to Ellis, that's pretty normal. If there's anything out there that I'm missing and you're not operating a motor vehicle, you could tell me about it on the text line. Number's 919-240-6000, and this check of the cars is brought to you by Carolina Public Humanities. 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Got up to 79 earlier. We're at 77 now. We're going to get all the way down below 50 tonight for the first time in a long time. 49 the overnight low with clear skies. And then sunny and 79 for Saturday, Sunday, and Monday before we climb back up into the upper 80s at the end of next week. 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
12: Time now for sports, brought to you this hour by Chapel Hill Tire. We start with football, as we had that Board of Trustees meeting yesterday. No mention of the football program or the ensuing investigation or the resignation of two of its leadership positions during that Board of Trustees meeting. However, after the meeting, Chancellor Roberts and Athletic Director Steve Newmark took questions, and most of them were about that investigation. So they did respond. While neither were able to get into specific details, they did reiterate their support for Belichick, saying that they thought the investigation was appropriate based on the allegations made. Newmark said the change in leadership for football, which saw former general manager Michael Lombardi and former defensive coordinator Steve Belichick each resign, was an important first step. Now his department's going to have better system of monitoring compliance rules going forward. Here's some of what athletic director said, as well as his answer to a question about whether the issues found in the investigation were systemic to the football program.
2: It was a priority for us when we began the investigation to make sure it was complete, thorough, and fair and comprehensive, which is what led us to retain an outside law firm to conduct the investigation. They had unfettered access to staff, to facilities, to make sure that they could have the opportunity to talk to everyone that they needed to make sure they understood all of the facts that and the circumstances that would lead to their ultimate guidance and instruction that they would provide to us. Based on those interviews, which I think we've shared, they've had over 60 interviews over a two-month period, they did find isolated incidents that didn't meet our standards and didn't rise to the level of what our expectations would be from the football program. But they were very clear it was not pervasive, that these incidents were unrelated and often unconnected. And so when we look at the overall body of work around it, you know, we believe there were serious allegations and serious conduct that we needed to address, but we didn't find that it was program-wide.
12: Steve Newmark speaking there. Newmark and Chancellor Roberts both said a corrective action plan is being implemented around the football program to ensure no further university policies are violated. They also said that head coach Bill Belichick's working directly with the athletics department to make that happen. Both the athletic director and chancellor said details on that plan are limited because of the university's personnel policies.

0: big ACC matchup. Men's team is also in action this weekend. They'll host Lipscomb tomorrow at 7 on Dorrance Field. UNC field hockey looking to get well as they go out west. They are 3-4 on the season so far. That West Coast swing sees them play Stanford tonight at 7 and Cal Sunday at 4. 24th-ranked UNC volleyball also in action tonight. They're up the road in Raleigh facing NC State at 7. They'll go further down the road to face Wake Forest and Winston on Sunday. UNC swimmers opened their fall season earlier today against Queens, and the ITA All-American Tennis Championships wrap up this weekend. Current status, Nicole Kieran through to the round of 16 in women's singles, and Maddie Zampardo and Susanna Maltby in the quarterfinals in women's doubles. Finally, Tar Heel cross-country teams in New Jersey for the Princeton Meadows Challenge. They'll get started tomorrow morning. Sports This Hour, brought to you by Chapel Hill Tire. We'll hear from them. Then we'll get some music, and then we'll listen in on Brighton and Deb talking sports for Stroman on Sports here on News on the Hill.
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0: Little Paul McCartney on a Friday afternoon with another day. Right now, it's time for another weather forecast brought to you by Triangle Crawl Space Solutions. It's a delightful one, at least for the weekend. We're at 77 degrees right now on our way down to 49. We'll be at 79 degrees with sunshine for Saturday, Sunday. And let's just go ahead and do it on Monday since it seems so nice. We will start climbing back up into the mid-80s for several days next week and then back down toward the 70s with some thunderstorms at the end of next week. But right now, let's just live up this weekend with 79 degrees and sunshine 3 days in a row. 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

0: It is time for Stroman on Sports here on 97.9 The Hill. I'm News Director Brighton McConnell, and joining me on the phone, as she does every Friday, is Dr. Deborah Stroman, UNC and University of Virginia consulting professor, former college hoops player and coach, sports businesswoman extraordinaire. And of course, you know her as the host of If You Only Knew right here on our airwaves and the author of our Never Too Far column series on chapelboro.com. Always joins us to talk about the latest headlines in sports and how it intersects with business, society, culture, and more. Debbie, thanks so much for being here as always. How are you?
1: I am doing well. I like that the fall is here, my favorite time of the year. My birthday is next month, and we've got the basketball-football integration right now. And so it's just a good time.
0: It is just a good time. I am right there with you. A really, really fun intersection. Not quite the sports equinox, but we feel it coming. And even though we're squarely into football in the fall sports season, we are going to be talking a good bit of hoops today, especially on the WNBA playoff side, since they are beginning this weekend. But before we get there, I wanted to kind of talk about hoops more, I guess, philosophically, Debbie, because I saw you posted on Facebook you're working on doing a fundraiser for the community in Costa Rica, where you spend quite a bit of time and that I know means a lot to your heart. And I saw that you're fundraising for a basketball court and basketball hoop down there, and figured we'd just start off a little bit by talking about that because it sounds like such an interesting project. And I'm sure you have just a really great perspective on why you believe something like this is so important. So let's just start here. How did you realize that this was a need, and how were you inspired? Why were you inspired to start this fundraising campaign?
1: Well, once a baller, always a baller. Even though I don't have the knees to run up and down the court, 94-50, I'm too competitive to just play a light game. All of these things mean that I crave and I miss the feeling of playing the game, whether it's on defense or whether it's, you know, making shots on offense or making the right pass. I miss the game. And so when I travel to my small little hometown in Costa Rica on the Caribbean side, almost down near Panama, it's a little town called Cahuita. And so here I am, you know, walking around town, riding my e-trike, I'm just looking for basketball goals. Here in the United States, you can drive, especially here in the Triangle, you can drive a mile or two without seeing a goal or some reference to basketball. So I started getting really curious. I saw that there was an old rim at the elementary school that nobody really uses. And then I saw a basketball goal tucked away at a hotel area, but it really wasn't available. And then I saw this old rundown court, and I don't even know if you can call it a basketball court. I'm telling you, it actually had potholes in it. The backboard, like, had the frame, but there was no backboard for the ball to bounce against. The weeds, I mean, it was just terrible. And I said, I love basketball. We know the power of sports. And even though it is Central America and football, as in soccer, is number one, there's a lot of people in Costa Rica who love basketball. And I said, I want the children to get the same benefits, to get the same thrill, to get the same values that you learn from team sports through basketball. So why not build a basketball court? And so in Costa Rica, we say Pura Vida, as in the good life. And so I'm calling it my Pura Vida dream, building a basketball court for the youth of Cahuita.
0: Wow, that's really special. I could tell you the first thing that jumps to mind for me is we talk a lot about the need for third spaces here in our Triangle community and in the U.S. writ large, because there's so much time we spend kind of away from each other, disconnected online perhaps, and connected virtually in more ways than ever before, but needing kind of a place that's not your job, not your home, to go and, you know, have good, pure, genuine engagement and time spent with other people. And, you know, perhaps that's different in a community like Costa Rica, where it does seem like everybody's very tight-knit. You've got so much of the natural world to go out and enjoy, and so many different ways that people kind of come together. But this, to me, Debbie, is it's the first thing I thought of just how perfect it is to try and create a space like that and create an opportunity to bring people together to do exactly why you and I always talk about and enjoy sports so much, mm-hmm. that competition, that camaraderie, the community that comes from that.
1: Well, there's no doubt basketball can teach you so much. and certainly, you know, how to take care of your body, being stronger, faster, quicker. But I'm also thinking about the academic side. Basketball is math. It's a lot of geometry. It's a lot of angles. And so we can use basketball to teach the young ones mathematics as well. And, of course, next level is analytics. So there's so many things that we can do. And I love the fact that it's bringing the community together. I've been able to meet with the town council through this effort. I've been able to meet with some teenagers who want to clean up our park through this effort. And then, as you know, my colors are Carolina blue, orange, and navy blue. And I've been so, so blessed to have alumni from both schools reach out and say they want to help. I can't name him, but I have a very prominent UNC men's basketball player who's made the big starting donation to move this forward. So it's just a good way to bring about community here and in Costa Rica. It's all about helping youth.
0: We're speaking with Dr. Deborah Stroman here on Stroman on Sports, and again, talking about her efforts to fundraise and put together a good, high-quality basketball court down in this great community in Costa Rica where she spends so much of her time. If you want to learn some more about that effort and Debbie's backstory and ties with Costa Rica or contribute to it, I would encourage you to find her on social media. Her Facebook page has all the details. That's at least where I saw this effort. I want to pivot now to some of the other big basketball news, Debbie, which, of course, we've got the NBA starting its season right around the corner. I know college men's basketball had their first official practices this week. I'm sure women's also getting started soon. The nature of the WNBA calendar, though, means that this is the first weekend of the WNBA playoffs. They had the last round of games last night, and so our playoff field is officially locked in. And since we talked a lot at the beginning of the WNBA season, 30th year of the league coming off of a collective bargaining agreement getting passed, figure it's only fitting that we preview the postseason a little bit here too, because it is shaping up like it is going to be a very good one. I'll try and go through this quickly, but WNBA first round, it's best of three, second round, it's best of five, and then you have best of seven in the finals. Top eight teams, regardless of conference, advance in the WNBA playoffs, and so we've got the number one seeded Minnesota Lynx taking on the eight seeded New York Liberty. We also have number four Atlanta Dream taking on the fifth seeded Washington Mystics. The Golden State Valkyries are your two seed. They're facing off against the seven-seeded Dallas Wings. And then Las Vegas Aces, I should say my pick for this year's champion, the Las Vegas Aces, number three-seeded, taking on the six-seeded Indiana Fever in the first round. Debbie, I'll just start here. Which of those four first-round matchups really catch your eye the most?
1: Every one of them. Every one of them. But I would have to say Washington and Atlanta.
0: Ooh, okay.
1: Both teams are really playing well. And, you know, Atlanta bringing in Angel Reese has given them the defense and the rebounding. Dawana Bonner transferred in the middle of the season almost to give them veteran experience, and they have a deep bench. They are playing really well. And, of course, we've got a former Carolina player who's the star for Atlanta. I'm also interested in Minnesota. Will it be three times the charm? Because they had the past two years of really just unfortunate, everything from a terrible, nasty injury to their star, Nafisia Collier, and then the year where they felt that they got cheated. So I'm wondering if they can really put it all together. I'd be happy if they would, but I would say Minnesota, Atlanta, and Washington are the teams to watch.
0: Yeah, I'm definitely curious about the Atlanta and Washington matchup because it feels like two teams on the rise. Atlanta really just kind of advanced things forward significantly by adding Angel Reese during the offseason, bringing in Bonner to provide some real veteran grit. And the Mystics, I think, are just like ahead of schedule based on how they have such young talent there and had to go through such a rebuild in the wake of Elena Deladon leaving the team and retiring. It felt like they were kind of in no man's land for a little bit, similar to the Washington Wizards, but they have just, with the young talent that they've got, really kind of had a great season and overperformed what people thought. That's going to be a really interesting first-round matchup. I mean, to me, though, Debbie, what catches my eye, the defending champions of the Aces taking on the Indiana Fever, and, you know, Caitlin Clark not really tested yet in the WNBA postseason because her team wasn't very good her first year, and she's just battled injury so very much. That is such a tough first-round matchup for both of those teams. That's going to be very exciting. And to me, too, I agree with you. Is this the time that the Minnesota Lynx can really break through thanks to star rookie Olivia Miles. But she's been injured running into this postseason, mm-hmm. and the Lynx have had a bit of a skid until last night beating the Indiana Fever coming into the postseason. I'll be very curious to see how much that hangs over. And the Liberty are a tough team for them to draw because you have Sabrina Ionescu, you've got Brianna Stewart. They've been there before. They have won the title. That's just a really, really tough first-round matchup, and it certainly feels like whoever comes out of that one will probably end up having the advantage over the Dream or Mystics, whichever one of those ends up advancing. And so, to me,
1: that's one of the tough things about the first round, that there's only three games in the first round. And these are series that really should be five or seven. But again, the league is still young. Hopefully the more money and sponsorships and more attendance and watching, we'll be able to get to the point where we have longer series. The other team to watch is Golden State. I don't want to say they're ahead of their time because they've been playing this way from almost the beginning of the season, but they're very, very well coached, and I would not be surprised to see them make it to the finals either.
0: Yeah, they have also been a surprise. I mean, they're the first expansion team to make the postseason last year, and then by the nature of this stuff too, becomes the first team in expansion to like make playoffs two seasons in a row. It has been really impressive what they've been able to do, and to do it without a roster that a whole lot of people know. Their leading scorer is Gabby Williams, who's averaging about 14 points per game. That's not exactly lighting the scoreboard up, but they have just been such an impressive defensive team that is really where their bread and butter has been. And it's been remarkable for an expansion team to be this consistent and this good, frankly, out of the gates, Debbie. And I'll be very curious to see how that defense holds up in the postseason.
1: It's like a Coach Dean Smith team. Where nobody averages more than 15 points. They spread the wealth. They focus on defense and rebounding. They just have really good team chemistry. You know, I thought this team would, they might end up at a 5 or 6 seed. But, I mean, they're near the top. They are really playing well. And they've got home court advantage.
0: They are really playing well. And that home court advantage is huge for them because that support has been so good for them out there in California. You also briefly mentioned this before we got on to do this segment, Debbie, that this is a really good playoff draw for the league itself because you've got so much star power in here, right? Like Golden State is kind of the only one where casual fans probably don't know anybody on that team. I guess you could say the same for the Mystics, but they have a bunch of young first-round picks that college fans might remember. But basically, every other team has some bona fide, genuine stars and faces of the league attached to it, and that's what you want in your postseason.
1: Yeah, and it's going to be exciting basketball. I think there's three or four teams that rank in the top five for all time in 3-point maze. And so if people want some action, there's going to be a lot of deep shots being made. And, of course, which always opens up the post play. So it's going to be an exciting brand of basketball at this level. And I remember many years ago when this started, I was starting to feel like, gosh, you know, we're trying to get fans in to watch and there's just turnover after turnover and people are missing layups. But now this level of athleticism, this level of coaching, referees, still I have a question mark around. And hopefully we won't have any major bad calls in the playoffs because that's the last thing we need. That has been, the pebble in the shoe for women's basketball for the past 5 to 7 years is refereeing not matching the athleticism. But other than that, the game looks really, really good. Men are watching. Celebrity men and women are at these games. So I'm really looking forward to these playoffs.
0: And so naturally, we have to end on this question. I tabbed them, I believe, at the beginning of the season. I need to double check my receipts, but they are my pick right now, the Las Vegas Aces, to go back to back. Who do you think is going to be hoisting up the trophy at the end of these playoffs, Debbie?
1: I would like to go. I'm just going to go with Minnesota. I think three times the charm. They've got to get this. Yeah.
0: Yeah, and with Olivia Miles balling out as much as she has, if she is healthy, I don't see why they can't continue to play well as they did earlier in the year and led to them being the number one seed in these WNBA playoffs. And a reminder that all of the first round series games get started on Sunday, September 27th. Excited to see how the WNBA postseason shakes down as we get closer to that beloved sports equinox where basically all the major sports are happening at the same time. Dr. Deborah Strowman, appreciate chatting with you on Fridays, especially during this time of the year. We'll let you get your sports-filled weekend started.
1: Thank you, and go Heels.
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5: 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And so with her at our core, we are able to show our community that brain change or a diagnosis of dementia doesn't mean the end, that there's so much more possible. So we come together, we celebrate, we cry, we laugh, and we learn to do things differently. We have all the social

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2: Looking at the roadways now, having a Friday afternoon commute out there, so give yourself some extra time, particularly if interstates are involved in your route. Looking at campus now, things starting to clear up there a little bit. Still a lot of folks on South Road and South Columbia. Downtown Carrboro still very full, with East Main and both sides of Greensboro, spilling over into Chapel Hill on West Franklin Street. Manning Drive in Fordham also delayed in all directions at that light. Continued delays on Raleigh Road on the east side of town. And we continue to have some real slow going on I-40. Seeing slowdowns starting in both directions at NC-54. If you're headed east, they're going to continue basically all the way to the airport. You're headed west, you get a little bit of an open road there at NC-86, and it's going to pick up again up around the merger near Hillsboro. I-85 to Hillsboro congested consistently. Churton Street's been pretty busy all afternoon as well. Durham Freeway looking better than it was earlier, mostly just a minor slowdown southbound. But again, both directions of I-40 really struggling through RTP. Nothing to report in Chatham County at this time. 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Go ahead and listen in on one of our top stories from the afternoon. Brighton McConnell breaks down the Board of Trustees meetings from campus from earlier this week here on 97.9 The Hill.
4: Every 2 years, each UNC system school submits their top six priority projects, and the system office uses it as the primary tool for allocating funding from a $200 million pool. But the topic of conversation shifted Wednesday from what the priorities are to how successful Carolina is at receiving funding. Since 2011, Nate Knuffman said, UNC Chapel Hill is third in receiving system funding for minor and major renovations and larger named projects, lagging significantly behind NC State and East Carolina. Similarly, out of that $200 million available for the 17 system schools these last 2 years, the flagship campus's share is $21.6 million, third behind Charlotte at $62 million, and NC State at $42 million. The combination of those slides and data drew immediate criticism from trustees, like Jennifer Lloyd.
5: So there's no excuse for this. There's no excuse for this. How are we allowing this to happen? We have so many people on this board who are close to members or served on the Board of Governors. How is this at all acceptable?
4: Trustee Jim Blaine responded immediately, sharing his belief that the discretionary aspects are, quote, a measure of political influence.
6: The challenge we have is a lot of things that happen on this campus enable us to get nailed. And I'm going to just give you the most basic, simplest example of it.
4: The first-term trustee, who was previously the chief of staff for North Carolina Senate leader and Republican Phil Berger, in reference to UNC law professor Gene Nichols' activism through protests in Raleigh and opinion columns that are critical of Republican leadership.
6: We are fools if we do not think that his exercise of his first

0: First Amendment rights does not end up representing to the legislature what they think every single person on this campus believes about them. It illustrates very well when another university goes and says, why do you want to give Chapel Hill money? There are a bunch of people that hate you. So every other institution in the system goes and makes a relative political argument, and it's persuasive to them because that's the face of our university. I mean, that's just a fact.
1: UNC Chancellor Lee Roberts did not weigh in on the discussion on Wednesday, but later told gathered reporters that the university's 4,000 faculty are free to share their opinions.
2: That's in the nature of a university faculty here or any other leading institution. We're never going to try to constrain our faculty's ability to speak out.
1: Meanwhile, for this upcoming two-year cycle, UNC is planning on submitting these projects as a top priority for that six-year plan to the UNC System Office: a replacement for Wilson Hall Annex, expansion for the Leinberger Cancer Center, expansion and renovation of the Moorhead Planetarium, building out Carolina North's infrastructure, and phase one of Wilson Library renovations. For 97.9 The Hill, I'm Brighton McConnell.
3: Thank you, Brighton. You can read a digital version of that story over on chapelboro.com. We're going to wrap things up now, I do believe. And I do want to do a quick look at the Ackland Art Museum, because if you're looking for something to do this weekend, they've got two great exhibits. They've got Continental Shift with a whole bunch of stuff from Africa. They've got Care and Concern with a bunch of modern and contemporary art. All of this was recently obtained by the Ackland. And both of these exhibitions are just there through November 15th, which is kind of soon now, all of a sudden. It seemed like it was long in the future. And here we are, almost looking down the barrel of October. In the meantime, I've got some local music before Aaron Keck takes over for Live and Local. And I believe today we will go out on some local music from Y Oak. This is from 2023. I learned it from you. Enjoy your weekend.

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2: 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And what's really exciting is to see the homeowners enjoy their new spaces. So there's just a tremendous joy that comes with that. That's how we like to impact people.
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4: ABC News, I'm Mike Dubusky. A new proposal from Iran to get more oil shipments flowing through the Strait of Hormuz. ABC's Karen Travers at the White House.
5: The foreign minister told a small group of reporters that they have presented a plan through mediators that would reopen the Strait of Hormuz in 7 days. They also said, though, that certain steps have to be agreed to, committed to by the United States to make that happen. Not specific on what this is going to look like, but they pointed back to that memo of understanding from June, which of course the president signed with great fanfare. This was a very big deal after weeks of negotiations, only to see that fall apart.
4: China's leader Xi Jinping is on his way back home right now after a 3-day state visit to Washington, D.C. While no substantive policy came of the visit, Xi says he plans to meet with President Trump twice more before the end of the year. And states of emergency going into effect in New York and New Jersey due to a major nor'easter blowing in. This is ABC News. In New Jersey, Lieutenant Governor Dale Caldwell has resigned after an investigation into alleged sexual harassment of staffers. Governor Mikey Sherrill speaking this afternoon.
6: As a former federal prosecutor, I wanted to make sure everyone was treated fairly and justly. This investigation was thorough and it was impartial.
4: Caldwell denies the allegations. Police are still on the hunt for a gunman who opened fire outside a Houston area high school this morning, killing a student there. Houston Police Chief Noe Diaz.
7: A grandmother shouldn't be on the side of the street here grieving for her child, for her grandchild. The mom is beside herself. It's alarming and it shocks the conscience. And we, as police agencies, work towards keeping this community safe.
4: Authorities say there was never a threat to those inside the school building. And Parisians took to the streets today to welcome Pope Leo on his first official papal visit to France. Mike Dubusky, ABC News.
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27: Hello, good evening. Happy Friday and welcome into Live and Local. Aaron Keck here with you, getting you into the weekend with an hour of local music. 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Got a couple of the artists and bands that are playing there on the show for you this hour. But we are going to get the hour started by playing an artist who has got a birthday today. Happy birthday to Angela Winter. Here she is kicking off this hour with Changeling on 97.9 The Hill. Well,

0: It's Angela Winter there with Changeling, getting us started on Live and Local tonight. Today is Angela Winter's birthday, so happy birthday to her. Coming up later on, we've got music from some of the bands and artists playing at the Carborough Music Festival, The Unsustainables, Pippa Hoover, and more. We've also got a spotlight on the 859s. They're doing a Sunday show at City Tap in Pittsburgh, unrelated to the festival, so we've got a couple of songs from them coming up later on, too. Coming up next, though, we'll turn our attention to another local artist who's got a birthday today, Cam Knopp. A couple songs from him when we come back on Live and Local after this.
1: 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Did you know that Briar Chapel boasts an impressive 2,500 homes? 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

0: Are You Gonna Go My Way? That is wrapping up a triple shot of Cam Knopp on his birthday today. Happy birthday to Cam. Cam Knopp before that with Where to Begin, and we kicked off that set with Grow, one of his earliest ones from back in 2021. Coming up next, we'll throw the spotlight on a band that is playing this weekend, not at the Carrboro Music Festival, but down the road in Pittsburgh at City Tap on Sunday night. It's the 859s, three songs from them after this.
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0: Still one of my favorites. That is Ohio by the 859s. Wrapping up a triple shot of songs by the 859s. Before that, you heard You Are No One, and we kicked off that set with Carnival Haze. And if you liked what you just heard, got you covered on Sunday. You can head down to Pittsburgh and catch the 859s live in concert. They're playing at City Tap on Sunday starting at 7:30. When we come back, we'll continue live and local with a couple of the bands playing at the Carborough Music Festival also on Sunday. We've got Mega Yacht and the Unsustainables both on deck after this.
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0: Originator, the title of that song by The Unsustainables. They are playing at the Carrboro Music Festival this Sunday, along with dozens of other bands and artists, including the band you heard before, Mega Yacht, kicking off that set with Good Luck, Bad Luck. 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Of course, Sunday's the big day, but there's pre-festivities on Saturday, too. When we come back, we got one more artist who's playing at the Carrboro Music Festival to wrap up Live and Local tonight, a song from Pippa Hoover after this.
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0: Wrapping up live and local tonight, that is Pippa Hoover with A Grace You Don't Deserve from 2018. Pippa Hoover is going to be playing at the Carborough Music Festival this Sunday. Again, festivities begin on Saturday with some pre-events happenings all over town. But then the big day is Sunday starting at 1 p.m. Whole bunch of different venues and dozens of bands and artists. You can get the full lineup and more info online at CarboroughMusicFestival.com and head Carborough and enjoy what should be a beautiful Sunday of music. That's it for me, but stay with us. This Week in Music is up next.
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10: 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I'm Jordan Bile, and we're going to be showcasing what you can hear on our music shows here on 97.9 The Hill. We're going to start out our show in the Morning Grind, where Andrew serves up coffee shop vibes every weekday morning from 9 to 11. I've got a couple songs from the Morning Grind this week, and kicking us off, I've got Jimi Hendrix with Wind Cries Mary.

That was Jimi Hendrix with Wind Cries Mary on This Week in Music on 97 on the Hill. Thank you for joining me tonight. We're going to stay in the morning grind right now and play another song Andrew played on the show this week. Here's Otis Redding with Louie Louie.

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5: 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I'm Jordan Bile, and we've been highlighting some of the songs you can hear on our various music shows here on 97.9 The Hill. Next up on the show tonight, I've got our new Music Monday track of the week. It's by Philly-born indie singer-songwriter Lizzie McAlpine. This is Over Country.

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3: 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I'm Jordan Bile, and we've been highlighting some songs we've played this week here on your hometown radio station, 97.9 The Hill. Before the break, we heard a track by Florence Storr, which Aaron played on Live and Local this week to celebrate her birthday. Moving along in This Week in Music, it's time for my mixtape. We're going to take a listen to some of the songs that I've been loving from my own playlist this week. Taylor Swift released new music today, and while I don't have one of those tracks for us right now, we are going to hear her with her song from Toy Story 5, I Knew It, I Knew You.

Warning signs can feel like the butterflies.

That was Graveyard by Halsey on This Week in Music on 97.9 The Hill. Next up in my mixtape, I've got Hayley Williams with Parachute. I heard this song live recently, and it was fantastic.

That was Simple Creatures with the Wolf on This Week in Music on 97.9 The Hill. That's the side project of Blink-182's Mark Hoppus and All Time Low's Alex Gaskarth. I love their stuff and never get tired of it. I'm Jordan Bile, and I've got one more song to play for you from my mixtape, but the journey around the shows of 97.9 The Hill will continue on. To close out my mixtape, we're going to hear from Mark Hoppus again, but this time with Blink-182. 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
3: 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I'm Jordan Bile. 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Next up, we're going to head into the Soundcheck Hour, where Andrew previews shows coming up around our community. You can tune in every Wednesday night at 7 o'clock for that. B.B. Sockwell is playing a show at the Cat's Cradle Backroom tonight, so in honor of that, here she is with Minor Inconveniences.

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2: 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I'm Jordan Bile, and we've been highlighting some songs from our music shows this past week on 97.9 The Hill. Continuing along with my stop around the shows of 97.9 The Hill, let's head into the record shop and take a listen to a couple things I spun up this week. I'll have a couple songs from the record shop for you, but first, this is Viagra Boys with Therapy 2.

That was All Time Low with Summer Days on This Week in Music with Jordan Bile. That felt very fitting to play this week with it being the official end of summer. Unfortunately, that's going to conclude our tour around the shows of 97.9 The Hill. To finish out the show tonight, we're going to cap off our tour with a couple songs from Indie with Andy. I'll have a song that I love listening to during the fall time, so I couldn't miss a chance to play it again after Andrew did.

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